Music right there from Wilmore, Kentucky. You heard Kent Kilborn, Phil Rotten, and Doug McLean together there. Known as Kent and Phil. Covering the timeless Fred Neil track, Everybody's Talking. Of course, Nielsen, Harry Nielsen made it a huge hit. Just an amazing song, Fred Neil. Before that, we heard music from Bill Moore covering Joni Mitchell. Another one out of Wilmore label called Martin out of Wilmore, Kentucky. His version of Big Yellow Taxi. Before that, we heard music out of Anchorage, Kentucky. Dick and Ann Albin. And their song, Beach Song, from their Ironweed release. Before that, we heard Jim Sturgis and a track called Sun Run from an album called Every Night with Jim Sturgis from the JJP label out of Indiana. Just up the road from Louisville. Before that, we heard music from Owensboro, Kentucky from 1971. We heard Eric, also known as Sid Bradley, with an amazing track called Nothing Is Easy from Eric with a K. And that's available as a reissue under the Sid Bradley artist name, along with many other tracks that Eric recorded on 45. There was a couple released out of Owensboro. And then some other tracks that are just really terrific. If you like the loaded era Velvet Underground stuff and kind of a little bit glammy touch to it, but great stuff there from Sid Bradley, a forgotten rocker there from Kentucky. Before that, Gary Jones and Joe Stanley. That was out of Paducah off the Shadow label. Amazing track there called Banshee Woman from Letting the Music Take You Away LP. And we started the show off with Reggie Jaggers. I believe he was out of somewhere western Kentucky, I believe. And a track called Bad Water from his Old Friend release. And another terrific songwriter from Kentucky with Kentucky roots, Reggie Jaggers. My name is Joey Mudd. This is The Deep End, playing all Kentucky-related music for you here every Wednesday from 8 until 10. So glad you're with me. 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Dust off those boots, rhinestone shirts, and nudie suits, and enjoy some pedal steel guitars, stand-up bass, horns, and occasional yodeling. I know you're listening, Billy T. Fusing blues, rock and roll, and country, you can almost smell the sawdust on the floor. Every Saturday from 3 to 5 p.m., it's Derby City Hillbilly Highway. I'll say it correctly. All right, I want to thank Michael Tackett and Jeremy Wright for hanging out with me here in the Deep End last week for show number 600. So on we go. And this week we're doing all 70s, mostly 70s, songwriter, singer-songwriter records.
from Kentucky. And we're going to get back into the music right now with one released on the June Apple label. Out of Whitesburg, Kentucky. The artist is Sparky Rucker. This is an excellent track called Cold and Lonesome on a Train. It's the title track to the album, too.

All right, music right there from the Hughes-Kirk Chorus, Memories of 1973, with Elvin Pogue as the director, Hughes-Kirk High School. Kentucky. A great version there of Without You, written by Pete Ham from Badfinger, and consider Badfinger one of the great pop rock bands, pop, power pop, whatever you want to call it. They could write some songs. And that's a cool version there from the Hughes-Kirk Chorus. My name is Joey Mudd. This is The Deep End, spotlighting 70 songwriters and singers tonight from Kentucky, but also Kentucky takes on artists like that one there. And the one before that goes back a little bit into the 60s on that one with Soul Incorporated and their version of Subterranean Homesick Blues. Of course, written by Bob Dylan. And a nice rowdy version there from Soul Inc. from Louisville. Before that, we heard music from Tom Dooley, one-time Louisville radio host, and his Cosmic Cowboys, doing a track called Figure It Out. Before that, we heard Rich Kirby and Mike Klein, two in a row, from the June Apple label out of Whitesburg, Kentucky. Rich Kirby and Mike Klein doing Almost Done, the name of the track. And Sparky Rucker before that, with Cold and Lonesome on a Train. Shamrock Pet Foundation is a nonprofit organization whose mission is to enhance the lives of companion animals through spay and neuter programs, adoptions, and community education. They are a group of highly committed, unpaid volunteers who have a passion to advocate for the voiceless and believe the greatest rewards are the animals saved and the community they have served. Visit shamrockpets.com for more information. And every Sunday from midnight until 2 a.m. every Sunday night, it's Jakey T. Jackson in the Gold Room. Check it out. You're on the list every Sunday from midnight to 2, right here on WXOX. 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

All right, we're going to jump back into the deep end with some music right now. We're going to do a little special here. Three tracks, maybe four, depending on how we feel. But we're going to play some music from Louisville's Denny Lyle. And we're going to start it out with his band called Puddin'Foot that released a song. Hold on one second. Released a song called Fallen Out on the first LRS compilation. Oh, here it is. Here it is. Got my stuff scattered everywhere here. All right, they released that song on the first LRS compilation around 1976. Denny's band, Puddin'Foot. A few years later, about 10 years later, none other than Waylon Jennings covered it. And we're going to play that version after we hear Puddin'Foot's version. And then we're going to hear some tracks from Denny from his 1972 release on the Bridges label out of Louisville. We're going to hear a track from that, maybe an extra one too. We'll see. But let's get started right now with some music of Denny Lyle, the late, great Denny Lyle from Louisville, and Puddin'Foot with Fallin' Out. You're in the deep end.

0: good. So you were liable to put all this on the tape anyway.
1: Come on, Charlie.
0: No. Y'all ready?
2: Yeah, baby. Let's go, Diddy.
0: One, two, three, four.

All right, sublime stuff there from Earth Rising, released on the Fairdale label out of Louisville. Around 1976. My name's Joey Mudd. This is The Deep End, playing Kentucky-related music here. All Kentucky-related music for you here every Wednesday from 8 to 10. Music from Earth Rising, Moonlight Night, the name of that track. Before that, we heard Mark and Bonnie and a track called Grow Together from their Wandering the Woods release from 1979. Right before that one, we heard one from Nancy Johnson, released out of Louisville with some members of the New Grass Revival, playing with her, Sam Bush and some other folks. A track called The Favor from Nancy Johnson. Right before that, we heard a live track from Bellarmine College, as it was known at that time. Bellarmine College, Turley Richards, recorded live a track called Pain. Yeah, the song with the guy doing all those vocal acrobatics. He can do it. He could sing. What a great track. That's pretty wild stuff there. From Turley Richards, Pain, the name of the track. Before that, we heard music from Craig Smith. A few in a row related to Denny Lyle. We heard Craig Smith from his God release on the Rondo label out of Louisville, the one-time member of Shukar and Brothers Pride, Craig Smith. His solo gospel record called God, and the name of the track is called The Man's Name is Jesus with Denny Lyle on that record. I'm not sure if he's on that track, but he is on the LP playing backup guitar, or maybe he's playing lead guitar. I'm not sure, but he's on the record in the credits, Craig Smith. Before that, we heard Denny himself with, I think, his signature song, track called Hear the Bang, released in 1972 originally, the Bridges label out of Louisville. Denny was a later member of Soul Incorporated, Elysian Field, Puddin'Foot, and a few others. Right before Hear the Bang, we heard Denny and a track that I got from his nephew Jer Lyle when he was here on the show. It's an unreleased recording of Denny with a song called Never Been Gone Too Long. It's really cool. Get to hear that studio banter before the song. It's really neat. It goes into really a great track. Sounds fresh and amazing. And more people need to cover his music these days. I think it would go over great. Especially some of the No Depression, alt-country kind of stuff would work really well in there. So, Denny Lyle, check him out. There is a reissue called Hear the Bang, released on Big Legal Mess 2015, with his album from 72 and some unreleased tracks. It's worth picking up if you're interested in that kind of stuff. Denny Lyle. Before that, we heard Waylon Jennings covering Denny Lyle, and a track called Fallen Out. That was a big hit for Waylon. Therefore, it was good for Denny. Get some exposure, some money. Yeah. And we started that set of music off with Denny and his band from around 76, Puddin'Foot, the name of the group, and their version, the original version of Fallen Out from Puddin'Foot. All right, my name is Joey Mudd. Thanks again for hanging out with me here in the Deep End. Every Thursday from 9 until 10. That's right, tomorrow night at this time, it's Humble Offerings with Elijah Humble. 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Nuggies, as we call them now, right? Thursday from 9 until 10 p.m. It's Humble Offerings with Elijah Humble.
Okay, the Lee Initiative strives to bring more equality and diversity in the restaurant industry through work programs and continuing education. 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Okay, you can follow The Deep End on social media. We are on Instagram, and that's deepend_Lou_KY. And on Facebook at The Deep End Show. Make sure you're following Art XFM as well, WXOX. Pretty much on all platforms. Okay, we're going to jump back into the music right now. Another track. We heard that last track from Earth Rising. It's called Moonlight Night. Let's go for another moon song from 1976. Yeah, you know it's Bob Burkett and Moon Lady from Louisville right here on The Deep End.

Music right there out of Buffalo, Kentucky. Actually from 1980. It was Carlin and Spencer with a track called Is It Too Late? From their If I Had a Nickel release. Obscure country record there, but just excellent songs from Hugh and Greg. Carlin and Spencer, that is. The group featured Hugh Carlin, 12-string guitar and vocals, Gregory Spencer on rhythm guitar, Charles Durham on drums, Larry Williams on fantastic steel guitar. Some of the best steel guitar work I've heard. Ronnie Benningfield on piano, Lanny Hardin on bass. And like I said, out of Buffalo, Kentucky. Great track there. My name is Joey Mudd. This is The Deep End. Playing all Kentucky-related music for you here every Wednesday from 8 to 10. And the show's got about 19 minutes left. We still got some songs for you. Before Carlin and Spencer, we heard music from the Cumberlands. A track called One Kind of Woman. Before that, Louisville's Bob Burkett with Moon Lady from his 1976 release, Loner. Thank you once again for hanging out with me here in the Deep End every Thursday from 4 to 6 p.m. That's tomorrow afternoon. Thunderproof Fountain. They're keeping old sounds alive. Cajun, Kentucky, old-time songs of the sea, Irish, live performance interviews, and other timeless tunes pour forth and harken back to a day of revelry long forgot. Yes, Madam Green Eyes and Captain Scratch provide historical context and psychodramas for meditation every Thursday from 4 to 6 right here on WXOX. 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Yeah, so tell everyone. All right, we're going to jump back into the music right now. We couldn't do a 70s songwriter show without featuring a few songs from this fella. Mr. Tim Kreckel, the late great songwriter, guitarist, singer from Louisville. Spent many years with Jimmy Buffett's band. And I find this fact pretty wild. I just heard this a few years ago and realized this, but Chris Stapleton and Tim Kreckel co-wrote the song Whiskey Sunrise shortly before Tim passed away. They wrote that song together. And I think that's pretty cool that his music still lives on. It's really amazing. Tim, some great songs. And we're going to do a song from a band that he had from 1973 called Dusty. Right here. This one reminds me a little bit of Big Star. It's got that power pop sound. It sounds really, really great. What a great track written by Tim. We're going to follow that one up with a track from his Crazy Me record released on the Capricorn label in 1979. But here's Dusty with Tim and his group. A song called Never You Mind, The Deep End.

All right, music out of Lexington, Kentucky, right there from 1978. We heard music from Justin, the name of the group. And a track called Growing Old Before My Time. The name of the LP is called Games of Chance. My name is Joey Mudd. This is The Deep End. Thanks again for hanging out with me here. I will be out next week, so stay tuned. We've got Tim Krekel right before that. We heard a little set of music with Dusty and his band Dusty and Tim Krekel. We heard Crazy You, Crazy Me. We heard Never You Mind. And we're going to finish it out with one more from Louisville. It's Harold Porter and a track called One of Those Days for Fighting Back the Tears. We'll see you in a couple weeks. Everybody have a safe week. Take care.

City cigarette. I blew some smoke and I grabbed my coat. I really am a wreck. Cause I got this empty feeling that I'm trying to forget. So it's a 2 a.m. on a Monday morning, walking around an empty town. Sidewalks wet and slippery cause the rains have been falling down. It's loneliness that bends my brain so my reasons aren't so clear.

And the rain's my mask, so no one asks why tears are in my eyes. And it's a 2 a.m. on a Monday morning, walking around an empty town. Sidewalks wet and slippery, and I think I'm coming down. It's the loneliness that bends my brain, so my vision isn't clear.

0: Hello, everybody. You are listening to WXOX LP Louisville, and this is Ya Tu Sabes. I'm DJ 1999.
1: And I'm DJ Drea. What up, y'all?
0: That last song you listened to was Azúcar y Canela, Cachita by Elito Reve y su Charangón, and the amazing track behind us
1: is Intro by Sima Funk and La Tribu.
0: La Tribu?
1: La Tribu. Sima Funk, one and only. My God, this is such a good track.
0: Yeah, Sima Funk is a beast live. Great experience if you ever have the opportunity. Today we are playing our jams, the songs that we are listening to on repeat that we can't get out of our heads, that we're just a tiny bit obsessed with.
1: I am obsessed with that Azúcar y Canela track. Seems like I played pretty much every time I'm driving my kids around.
0: Well, and you know, it's great timing. Like, I was remembering last year, you know, we danced that in a carnival parade.
1: We did. Oh, and that perfect
0: was
1: timing.
0: That was about a year ago, and that was some good memories. So sometimes when the year comes around, you think of the songs that were popular at that time.
1: That was a pretty awesome time, Memorial Weekend. We had, shout out to all our dancing friends in San Francisco.
0: Well, keep listening. We are on until midnight. So for you you people who can't sleep because you're constantly thinking about Cuban music, although that may just be us.
1: Maybe.
0: But possibly. If you are listening, send us a message. We would love to hear from you, hear that you're listening.
1: Shout out to Yoli, who's listening.
0: And Franco, who's listening. We'll see you all at the 20.

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1: Thank you all so much for listening, and we are yet to service. We're here subbing until midnight. Those last songs you heard were Modo Avión by Alain Perez, who makes wonderful music, but this song is always, always stuck on repeat on my records. And also always makes me want to travel. I don't know about you, Alexa.
0: Always does. I always think of our travels when I hear it.
1: Yeah. And then we heard this beautiful song, Tu Experiencia, by Michael Blanco y su Salsa Mayor, featuring the one and only Tirso Duarte. Very beautiful song. Very beautiful. It's on your list, Alexa?
0: Yes, it is on my list. I have been listening to it nonstop.
1: And this track behind me is, behind us, is La Miki by, Sunflowers by Yeezy Garcia, wonderful percussionist, and I've been listening

0: You are listening to WXOX LP Louisville, and this is Ya Tu Sabes. Cultural Pass kickoff. Come kick off the year's summer reading in Cultural Pass at Waterfront Park with a day full of fun, hands-on activities, and live performances. Explore this year's summer reading theme, Wild About Reading, and get signed up for a summer of reading adventures at Waterfront Park, 231 Witherspoon Avenue, Louisville, Kentucky, 40202, Saturday, May 30th from 10 a.m. to 1 p.m.
1: Thank you so much for listening. We are here until midnight. We're Ya Tu Sabes playing our best jams. In the last set, we heard La Miki by El Noro y su Primera Clase. We also heard a beautiful song, Go El Padrino by El Niño y la Verdad. We follow up by a new discovery by Alexa, but also I'm obsessed. Dime Por Qué by Junior Terry y Son de Altura. And we wrapped up by Tú No Suenas by Papucho y su Manana Club. Papucho Manana Club. I mean, they have so many names. This track is Baba El Ua by Brenda Navarrete, who I love. It'll take us away until next set. Ya Tu Sabes.
0: 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So we'll see you all

0: You are listening to WXOX LP Louisville, and this is Ya Tu Sabes. We are nearing the end of our time together today for the first hour. Little April Fool's joke in May.
1: Yes, I suppose it is a joke.
0: That last song you listened to was La Luna by Yesser Ramos y El Tumbao Mayombe.
1: Yes, we were talking about this song because I've had it stuck on my jams. A song that Yesser just released. It's a 2026 release to honor Tirso Duarte. This track behind us is called Cuando Canta el Cornetín by Mariano Mercerón y su Orquesta. Keep listening to us. We're here until midnight. And we are, Ya Tu Sabes, playing the best jams that we've had stuck on repeat.

0: Voy cambio buscando a Mago en la dama.
1: You are listening to WXOX LP Louisville, and this is Ya Tú Sabes. I'm going to take my backseat driver next to me. And
2: I like to make her laugh. I like to make her laugh. Thank you all so much for listening. We've had quite an hour. We had a little fun singing that last song. I just love that last song.
1: So good. Songs did you listen to, audience?
2: Yes, tell us. Let us know. We are on Instagram, Facebook, and check us out at yatusabes.blog. And let us know what you think, or let us know what gems you are listening to. Maybe we'll be listening to those too.
1: So those last songs you listened to were Ya Tu Tiempo Pasó by Los Van Van and A Lo Loco Titi by Tirso Duarte y La Mecánica Loca. If you notice, there has been a bit of a Tirso obsession with today.
2: Well, who is not obsessed about Tirso?
1: I mean,
2: may he rest in peace.
1: Truly, truly. La Luna, great dedication to him, as well as, hearing one of his classics, A Lo Loco Titi, which never goes out of style.
2: It does not. And we also heard earlier, Amaike Blancozón featuring Tirso Duarte. His voice is just one of a kind. We are listening to a Como Llora Una Estrella by Arturo Sandoval, trumpet player. He is just a master. He will take us into this next set. Thank you all so much for listening.
1: And don't forget, you are listening to WXOX LP Louisville, and this is Ya Tú Sabes.

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And

0: and after exercise, and if you feel thirsty.
1: And talking about the last set we heard, we were talking about how much we love Tirso and how much we put in Tirso Duarte today. We did hear A Lo Loco Titi by Tirso Duarte y La Mecánica Loca before, but this set we started with Chera Mía by David Calzado y Su Charanga Banera in the voice of Tirso Duarte, because he used to be in Charanga Banera. We also heard Palabras, Manolito Simone y Su Trabuco, in the voice of
0: Ricardo Amaray.
1: Ricardo Amaray. And Mándalo y Bien by Pupi, Los Que Son Son, with vocals by Lachi Fortuna.
0: All really great songs, all of them getting me pumped, high energy. I mean, what's more to say? If you hadn't picked up on it, today is our jams, what we're jamming to, what we're listening to on repeat. If you've been with us since 10, I hope you're still listening and enjoying. And if you just joined us, keep listening.
1: We definitely have a lot more, just a few more, 40 minutes or so. This track behind us is called Soul Macosa by Conjunto Guantanamo. And stay tuned.

0: You are listening to WXOX LP Louisville, and this is Ya Tu Sabes. 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
0: This is DJ 1999.
1: We have been playing our favorite jams this last 2 hours. We're approaching the last little bit of our show today. This last set, we heard Signo de Fuego by Eliane Correa y la Evolución. La Reina de la Noche featuring Michael Dinza by Chispa y Los Cómplices. Y the last song that we heard was Échale.com by Los Aces de la Timba, which I also think has some vocals by Tirso Duarte, as it seems to be our theme today.
0: Yeah, so Los Aces was a collaborative project between Pedro Pablo, Michel Maza, Mandy Cantero, and Tirso Duarte. And so all of the songs on that album feature all of them, which is, I think, pretty cool collaborative project there.
1: And they look so young, like baby faces in that cover. This last this track behind us is called Maputo by Gillian Cañizares. Very cool jam.
0: 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Stay tuned in. We are playing until midnight, rounding out your day with the best or our most listened to of right now with Cuban music. Our next show is coming up on Wednesday,
1: June the 3rd
0: at 8 p.m. till 10 p.m. So mark it in your calendars if you want to listen to some more Cuban music.
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0: Well, we will see you all in a little bit, and we hope you keep enjoying the music. We want to let you listen to the rest of the song because it's pretty groovy.

ahora quédate.

0: se acabó mi negra, ya está.
1: You are listening to WXOXLP Louisville, and this is Ya Tu Sabes. We are, after this lovely little instrumental, which is La Golondrina by Los Violines de Pego, we have our last song, which will be Será Que Se Acabó by Alexander Abreu y Ivana de Primera. And not before letting you know what those last jams we heard. Cama Gigante by Computa de Manana featuring Ivan Bruno, and Huele a Mentira by Tumba King. Definitely some nice tunes. I love that Huele a Mentira jam. I listen to it in the car all the time.
2: Yeah, and I listen to Cama Gigante also all the time. In case you didn't know who picked these songs, right?
1: I mean, yeah. Also, shout out to our friend in Boston, Massachusetts, Enrique, who's listening.
2: Yeah. The party is with us and you today, sir.
1: Thank you so much. We will be back next Wednesday, 8 p.m. to bring you, we don't know yet, but we'll bring you some. Oh, we do know, actually, what we're playing next week.
2: Yeah, we'll be playing live songs.
1: Yes, we did like that show so much that we're playing some live tunes because live music just hits different.
2: Absolutely. Don't tune out yet because we have one song more, which is a personal favorite.
1: For sure.
2: From the album that Alexander Abreu did with covers of other songs. So this song is, I just feel like so flavorful, so full of energy, and a great way to end a set, I think.
1: Oh yeah, shout out to Yoli who's still listening. 2 hours, yes. Será Que Se Acabó is definitely a favorite song. This just... It's a very, very nice tune. But thank you so much, and I hope that you have a wonderful rest of the week. And we'll see you here in a week or so. Ya tú sabes.

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1: school days.
0: School days, yes.
1: Various tortures that they gave me when I went to school. Yes, they made me wear a funny hat. 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With no pants. Also,
0: I had to wear a rabbit's head.
1: Yes, it was made out of paper and it was 10 foot tall.

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1: Throughout all creation, O God, may there be peace and love and perfection throughout all creation. 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
1: You're listening to WXOX LP Louisville. I am DJ Fiddlesticks. I'm filling in for Hal this hour. And Uncle Jed next hour. Let's get this morning started. Hope you're up and well rested.

Hello, everyone. I'm Fiddlesticks. This hour I'm filling in for Hal. Next hour I'm filling in for Uncle Jed and Garage Finds, and I'm getting this party started with a sampling of

Some of these things, like blonde redhead, you know, I'm not paying. Couldn't pay me. Sorry, folks. Sorry, not sorry. I will say that I'm talking over the pineapple rag as given to us by Itzhak Perlman. We started the set with Abra Moore, The Strangest Places. And Nika Costa did a live cover, or live version of Some Love. It was a little raucous for a morning, but you can handle it. Betty Levette's cover of The Word from the Beatles. I think I like it better than the original. And we had Ultra Vivid Scene. It happens every time. And Tiny Lights. It's really happening. Other things that are really happening is the 52nd annual Portland Festival in Louisville. It'll take place June 5th and 6th. Come enjoy a high-energy parade. 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It's been said that music and jazz washes away the dust of everyday life. Join in on a musical journey that may be up-tempo or downbeat, free bop, fusion, modern, or vocal. With healthy doses of popular standards and unheard gems, we'll wind down the long week and get you ready for the new one. Wash Away the Dust, hosted by the erudite and engaging Christy Noe, Sundays 11 a.m. to noon. Here's Ruth Ann Friedman.

You got lucky, pal. She's dead. We just listened to Pentangle. Their cover of the... A Tale as Old as Time. Robbers. Lovers. Called Sove. Before that we had Judy Sill. Archetypal Man. No Equality from Nellie Mackay. Remember seeing her headliners, I think it was like 2009 on that Home Sweet Mobile Home tour. And that show was a revelation to me. I got in touch with my feelings and a whole lot more that night. And she autographed my hand. It was a good time. Chris Smither, a live version of Leave the Light On. Beautiful song. And we started the set with Hurried Life from Ruth Ann Friedman. And all of these are off of a heck a big ton of mostly unmarked CDs that somebody burned for their own pleasure. I'm assuming from ones available from the library. And then when they were done with them, they dumped them years later, and I found them. Not all of them play, but these are some that do, and I'm glad to share them with you. And glad to tell you that Star Sounds is going to be on later this morning with Olivia Scott. From shoegaze to stargaze, amateur astrologist Olivia Scott brings you genre fluid jams to complement the astrological vibe and transits of the week. Learn about the stars above while enjoying all the best tunes for your celestial body and mind. 11 a.m. to 1 p.m. And a reminder, folks out enjoying the late spring, getting out and about. Summer's here, school's out. Don't forget, don't be a jerk. Rocks in and around rivers are important habitats for salamanders, macroinvertebrates, fish, and more. When you move these rocks, it can be traumatic to the local ecosystem. It can also change the flow of a stream and increase sedimentation, which may change what plants and animals can survive there. Please refrain from moving the rocks in riverbanks, creeks, streams, rivulets, any riparian system. Leave the rock stacking to designated trail markers. Don't be that guy. Listen to a little more of Billy Preston. The masquerade is over. Whichever colleague dumped these, I thank you. I think about it from time to time. My guess, it was Scott. So, Scott, if you're listening, thank you. Thanks a lot. There's some Jeannie C. Riley. This goes out to you, my sunny day.

I'll pray to the Lord that a way can be found. And if bad goes to worse,

tell you what we just heard. Upa Neguinho with Sergio Mendes in Brazil 66. Who were you thinking of? Texas Tornadoes? No. I got them backwards. Old Mother Earth, Tony Joe White. And then before that, we heard Who Were You Thinking Of? Texas Tornadoes. Reverend Horton Heat. It was Cruising for a Bruisin'. I had that album, like, store-bought back in the day, back in another life. Listened to the heck out of that thing. Liquor in the Front, Poker in the Rear. Was that album? Whatever Happened to Charlie Brown started that set. Jeannie C. Riley. And I'm talking over Peter Moore. Catwalk. This is the only store-bought CD that I am playing from today. I will tell you that you are listening to WXOXLP, Louisville, Kentucky. This is the This Too Shall Pass edition of Uncle Jed's Garage Finds. I am not Uncle Jed. I am DJ Fiddlesticks. Grateful for the opportunity. Thank you, Jed. We will play this out. Go into a kind of a mellowish set. All of these are CDs that were in the Take This, It's Free box at work. Mostly unmarked, some unplayable, all burned from somebody's original onto one of those bulk stacks of CDs like we used to get. Tell the kids about it. And I just happened to be at the right place at the right time. There's some real garbage in there. There's some good things that I wish I could play that just won't play, because that's what happens to CDs sometimes. And I'm sharing the bounty with you. We'll have some Paris sisters in just a moment. My good friend.

Oh, Marianne. Marianne Faithful from Easy Come, Easy Go. One of the 90 CDs in the It's Free Take It box in the break room at work. In Germany before the war. More Chiba before that. Posthumous. Not posthumous, posthumous. That panty dropper, Julie London, Don't Smoke in Bed, with one of her many heartbreaking torch songs. God, I love her. And If I Were a Bell, from Joni James, also known as Giovanna Carmelo Babbo, who had a really hot career. She was, you know, back in the... She was a contemporary of Doris Day, and I don't know, I mean, I listened to a lot of mid-century pop standards, and Joni, you know, hadn't been on my radar much. She doesn't get enough play, so I'm glad to remedy that a little bit today. We started with Joni did If I Were a Bell, and we started with My Good Friend, the Paris Sisters, from The Story of the Paris Sisters. I admit, I'd never heard of the Paris Sisters. My life is better for knowing about that album called The Story of the Paris Sisters. I encourage you, find it. Find it however you find your media. Get it. A PSA for you. Never use bouncy houses when it's windy. Do not get inside a bouncy house if the wind speeds are higher than 15 miles an hour. Always make sure your bouncy house is properly staked and securely anchored on a flat, even surface. This message is brought to you by ArtXFM and the U.S. Consumer Product Safety Commission. It is Thursday, and Thursday is chock-a-block with excellent programming. I encourage you to stick around this evening, for Stellar Spectrograph. Tune in Thursday evenings for Stellar Spectrograph, featuring 2 hours of full spectrum sound. Traverse an immersive multiverse of rock, jazz, ambient, and psychedelia. 6 to 8 p.m. right after 100 Proof Fountain, which I might be dropping in on. We'll see, time permitting. There's a lot going on today, especially celebrating a birthday. My man Simon, 28 today. Fine man. Glad to know him. Simon, if you're listening, which I doubt you are, I hope your day is amazing. We're going to have a great time tonight, and I hope you've got your best year yet, fella. All right, so we will shake things up a little bit. We'll have some Bo Carter here in just a minute. Banana in your fruit basket.

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will leave a Babylon fool behind. Let me babble at you a minute. I am DJ Fiddlesticks. You're listening to WXOXLP Louisville. This is the This Too Shall Pass edition of Uncle Jed's Garage Finds. I'm filling in for Jed. I'll tell you what we've just been listening to. Break My Mind by the Flying Burrito Brothers. And because we can, Kiss the Children, Graham Parsons. I'm playing from 90 or so burnt CDs, mostly unlabeled, some unplayable, just because they've degraded over time. But there's some good stuff in there. I was in the right place at the right time in the break room. Found all these stacks of CDs. Meg Baird was in there. Even Rain. Memphis Jug Band. Meningitis Blues. And there's so many. It was hard picking some of these things. Whoever dumped these was also a Betty LaVette fan. Shut Your Mouth. I know in a minute. Jackie DeShannon. And there's a bunch of Jackie DeShannon in there, too. There are three albums. And I was playing off of the Laurel Canyon album. Jackie DeShannon, one of the ladies of the canyon, the pride of Hazel, Kentucky, gave us her cover of The Weight. And we started the set with Bo Carter, Banana in Your Fruit Basket. This weekend, come and kick off this year's summer reading and cultural pass situation down at Waterfront Park. You might have heard the cultural pass, summer reading with Louisville Free Public Library. Keep them kiddos reading and engaged. And let a library employee help you navigate the Beanstack app that you're going to need to track all that summer reading for the loot that you can get, because kids read for loot, right? Full day of hands-on activities, live performances. Explore this year's summer reading theme, which is Wild About Reading. And get signed up for a summer of reading adventures. Hundred Proof Fountain is keeping old sounds alive. Back that up a little bit. Cajun, Kentucky, Old Time, Songs of the Sea, Irish, live performance, interviews, and other timeless tunes. Pour forth and hearken back to a day of revelry long forgot. Yes! Madam Green Eyes, Captain Scratch, and occasionally yours truly. Provide historical context for psychodramas, for meditation. Thursdays, 4 to 6. It's a good time. There's more of a good time. Buck Owens and the Buckaroos, second fiddle.

I am going to take this opportunity to thank you all for listening. I'm DJ Fiddlesticks, and filling in for Jed in about 4 minutes. Top of the hour, we will have Democracy Now! With Amy Goodman and Juan Gonzalez. Encourage you to stick around for that. Lots going on. We are currently listening to Touch, a whole album of Touch in that bin. Love Hangover. Yet another Reverend Horton Heat album, the full custom gospel sounds album. We had Wiggle Stick, Postmodern Jukebox with Puddles at the microphone, covering Blink-182's All the Small Things, David Bowie's Life on Mars before that, and we began the set with Buck Owens and the Buckaroos, Second Fiddle. We'll play this out. I'm hoping to have a little bit of time for some Sir Douglas Quintet, which was also in there. Have a good Thursday, folks. We'll see you again.

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1: Kids, women, and elderly people all sitting here. Suddenly, the Israelis send evacuation warnings, and these people get thrown into chaos. They pick themselves up and leave. Half an hour, 45 minutes later, look what happens.
0: Israel orders all Lebanese residents to evacuate southern Lebanon up to the Zahrani River. We'll go to Beirut. Then President Trump threatens to bomb U.S. ally Oman over reported talks with Tehran around joint control of the Strait of Hormuz.
2: The Strait's going to be open to everybody. Nobody's going to control it. It's international waters, and Oman will behave just like everybody else, so we'll have to blow them up. They understand that. They'll be fine.
0: Then, from Bogota to El Fasher, we'll look at a new report on the UAE hiring Colombian mercenaries to fight in Sudan.
3: Since the start of the war in Sudan in 2023, the RSF has been fighting the Sudanese military, vying for control of the country. In late 2024, videos emerged from the aftermath of an ambush in the desert of North Darfur, showing that Colombian military contractors had crossed into Sudan from Libya. We decided to investigate.
0: And finally, the Justice Department announces it's investigating the writer E. Jean Carroll, who's won two civil lawsuits against President Trump around sexual abuse and defamation. All that and more coming up. Welcome to Democracy Now!, democracynow.org, The War and Peace Report. I'm Amy Goodman. Kuwait's military says it activated its air defenses in response to a drone and missile attack after Iranian officials announced they'd struck a military base used by the U.S. in the Persian Gulf region. Iran's Islamic Revolutionary Guard Corps said the attack on an unspecified airbase came in response to U.S. attacks near Bandar Abbas Airport in southern Iran. The renewed violence came as President Trump said during a cabinet meeting at the White House Wednesday he's making progress in negotiating the end of the war, though Trump rejected an Iranian state TV report that he may agree to a deal to restore shipping through the Strait of Hormuz to pre-war levels within a month, with Iran and Oman jointly managing traffic. This is the president being questioned by ABC News reporter Rachel Scott.
4: Would you accept a short-term deal that allows Iran and Oman to control the strait? And would they have to open it immediately, or would you be open to that happening over a period of time?
2: No, the strait's going to be open to everybody.
4: And who would control it?
2: International waters. Nobody's going to control it. We're going to watch over it. We'll watch over it, but nobody's going to control it. That's part of the negotiation that we have. They would like to control it. Nobody's going to control it. It's international waters, and Oman will behave just like everybody else, so we'll have to blow them up. They understand that. They'll be fine.
0: There's been no official response yet from Oman to Trump's threat. Iran's foreign ministry condemned it in a statement as, quote, another dangerous sign of normalization of lawlessness and bullying in international relations, unquote. Israel's intensified its attacks on southern Lebanon after ordering tens of thousands of additional residents to flee their homes or face death, with its latest order targeting all areas south of the Zahrani River. Israel's declared some 14% of Lebanon's territory a combat zone. The expanded forced evacuation orders include most of Tyre, Lebanon's fourth largest city. Meanwhile, Israel's latest attacks have killed at least 14 people, including several children. After headlines, we'll go to Beirut to speak with Ramzi Kais, Lebanon researcher at Human Rights Watch. Israel's continued to attack the Gaza Strip, despite the U.S.-brokered ceasefire that was supposed to have taken effect last October. Al Jazeera reports an overnight strike on a residential building in Al-Ramal neighborhood west of Gaza City killed at least 10 people and wounded 20 others. Four children are among the dead. The attack came on the first day of Eid al-Adha, a major Islamic holiday. This is a survivor.
5: At 10, we all woke up to the sounds of rockets. There was no warning of a strike or anything. Suddenly, we heard the sound of rockets and strikes and the screams of children and the screams of women. We in the Gaza Strip have not experienced a real truce or ceasefire for days.
0: Palestinian authorities say Israel's violated the U.S.-backed ceasefire 3,000 times since agreeing to the deal last October, killing more than 900 civilians since then. The Pentagon says it blew up another ship it accused of trafficking narcotics in the eastern Pacific Ocean, the second attack of its kind in 2 days. A short black and white video posted on social media by U.S. Southern Command Wednesday shows a boat suddenly exploding into flames. The bombing killed 2 men. The Pentagon says at least 196 people have been killed in 59 attacks on alleged drug vessels since September, though the U.S. has provided no evidence they were carrying drugs. Human rights groups, including Amnesty International, have called the attacks extrajudicial killings and a form of murder. The World Health Organization warns the Democratic Republic of the Congo faces a catastrophic collision of disease and conflict as cases of the deadly Ebola virus spread across eastern provinces plagued by war. On Wednesday, Uganda closed its border with the DRC as health officials reported the number of confirmed Ebola passed 1,000. Meanwhile, the U.S. Centers for Disease Control and Prevention has asked staff members to volunteer to screen passengers arriving on flights from Congo and Uganda for signs of illness. The request follows sweeping cuts to the CDC and the National Institutes of Health, which have seen thousands of workers laid off during Trump's second term. The U.S. has also formalized its withdrawal from the World Health Organization and gutted USAID programs providing food, water, health care, sanitation, and disease surveillance to countries including the DRC. In Newark, New Jersey, hundreds of prisoners at the ICE jail known as Delaney Hall are continuing their hunger and labor strike, demanding proper food, ventilation and medical care, and their release from ICE custody. For 5 days, demonstrators have been protesting outside the jail in solidarity with the hunger strikers as federal immigration officers sprayed chemicals and charged at them. The Trump administration continues to deny a hunger strike is ongoing at the jail. On Wednesday, U.S. Congress members Jerry Nadler, Daniel Goldman and Adriano Espaillat entered the jail. Espaillat said he'd a court order allowing him to conduct an unannounced visit. This is Congressmember Espaillat.
6: There is a hunger strike. And repercussions and retaliations have been launched against the people in the hunger strike. We were informed that 13 of them were moved out since the hunger strike began, that there is repercussions and there is retaliations for people in the hunger strike. There is an active hunger strike by both men and women there.
0: Even though the Department of Homeland Security has denied a hunger strike is going on, so-called border czar Tom Homan has said they are considering force-feeding the prisoners. An Associated Press investigation finds that at least 10 immigrants in ICE jails have all died by suicide since President Trump took office. Since October, 7 deaths have been classified as suicides, the most in the agency's history. ICE has usually recorded one or no deaths annually. The AP found staff at the ICE jails ignored signs of distress, delayed mental health treatment, and failed to monitor prisoners who were already deemed at risk. They also permitted detainees to have access to materials that could be used for self-harm, according to the AP's review of ICE inspection reports and death records. The suicides account for nearly a fifth of the 51 deaths in ICE custody since January of last year. The Justice Department has launched a criminal investigation into the writer E. Jean Carroll. That's according to New York Times and CNN, who report the inquiry is looking into whether E. Jean Carroll committed perjury in a 2022 deposition during her civil lawsuits against Trump. The investigation comes despite a 2024 ruling by a federal appeals court panel in New York that dismissed claims E. Jean Carroll committed perjury. In 2019, Carroll published a memoir describing an encounter in the 1990s when she says Trump sexually assaulted her in a department store dressing room. When Trump denied the account, Carroll sued him and won $5 million in damages, with a unanimous New York jury finding Trump liable for sexual abuse and defamation. After Trump made disparaging remarks about Carroll, she sued him again. and won a second defamation judgment for over $83 million. Federal courts have upheld both verdicts, though on Wednesday, the U.S. Supreme Court deferred its decision on whether to hear President Trump's appeal of the $5 million civil verdict. It was the 12th time the Supreme Court has deferred the appeal. We'll have more on this story later in the broadcast. The FBI has arrested a senior CIA official after finding hundreds of gold bars worth more than $40 million in his Virginia home, along with dozens of luxury watches and $2 million in cash. According to court filings, the official, David Rush, requested and was granted large quantities of foreign currency and tens of millions in gold from the CIA for work-related expenses between last November and March. Rush faces charges of criminal theft of public money. He's also accused of forging his academic and military credentials to collect pay worth tens of thousands of dollars. The CIA's internal investigation flagged the misconduct and referred it to the FBI, which searched his home May 18th. Court papers don't explain what CIA work could have required Rush to amass so much gold or why he apparently kept it all at his Virginia home. And CBS News has declined to renew the contract of 60 Minutes journalist Sharon Alfonsi. The move comes 6 months after the news division's editor-in-chief, Barry Weiss, abruptly pulled Alfonsi's report about the Trump administration's use of the notorious Salvadoran prison CECAT to torture and detain immigrants. At the time, Alfonsi protested, saying CBS killed her segment for political reasons, calling it corporate censorship. Weiss had requested several editorial changes and asked the team to request an interview with Stephen Miller, the White House deputy chief of staff behind the Trump administration's immigration crackdown. The report eventually aired a month later, after Canada aired the report first. Alfonsi wrote in a parting statement, quote, "In the coming days, network leadership may attempt to hide behind corporate euphemisms like modernization and restructuring to explain away my departure. Don't be misled. This was not a routine corporate transition. It was a deliberate choice to penalize a journalist for refusing to sanitize factually accurate reporting, and it sends a chilling message to the entire newsroom," she said. Meanwhile, a student journalist who won an academic award funded by CBS News condemned creeping censorship at CBS on Wednesday evening as he accepted a prize at the 47th Annual News Emmy Awards ceremony. Santiago Campos is a high school senior from Washington, D.C., winner of the Mike Wallace Memorial Scholarship, named after the longtime 60 Minutes investigative journalist.
7: As corporate elites take hold, over the very pipes through which our information flows, journalism that serves the people becomes increasingly harder to come by, yet ever more crucial. And what the people want is the truth. So if at any time you hesitate to utter the word genocide or remain silent in the face of blatant lies, remember to ask yourself, who is this for?
0: And those are some of the headlines. This is Democracy Now!, democracynow.org, The War and Peace Report. I'm Amy Goodman.
8: And I'm Nermeen Sheikh. Welcome to our listeners and viewers across the country and around the world. We begin today's show in Lebanon, where Israel has intensified its attacks on Beirut and southern Lebanon after ordering tens of thousands of additional residents in the south to flee their homes or face death. With its latest order targeting all areas south of the Zahrani River, Israel has declared some 14% of Lebanon's territory as a combat zone. There are 300 towns and villages in this zone, and hundreds of thousands of people used to live there. The expanded forced evacuation orders include most of Tyre, Lebanon's fourth largest city. Since March, over a million people in Lebanon, nearly a fifth of the country's population, have been displaced by the war. Israel's latest attacks have killed at least 14 people, including several children. This is a resident of Tyre.
1: Kids, women, and elderly people all sitting here. Suddenly, the Israelis send evacuation warnings, and these people get thrown into chaos. They pick themselves up and leave. Half an hour, 45 minutes later, look what happens.
0: For the latest news from Lebanon, we're joined by Ramzi Kais, the Lebanon Research Human Rights Watch. He's in Beirut. If you can talk about the significance, Ramzi, of these new evacuation orders, is it for everything south of the Zahrani, which, of course, is north of the Litani River, and what this involves in the bombing that's taking place?
9: Thanks, Amy, and thanks for having me. And the order issued by the Israel's military spokesperson yesterday covers the entire area south of the Zahrani River, but it also comes after multiple displacement orders have been issued for over 50 villages and towns in Lebanon over the last 36 hours. And then after those displacement orders were issued, there was a blanket order issued by Avichai Adruai, the Israeli military spokesperson, calling on residents of all towns and villages south of the Zahrani River to leave north of the river. As you noted, it's almost 14% of the territory, of the Lebanese territory. Not only that, but this comes in a period where it's, you know, supposedly a ceasefire. But despite this, there has been, just in the last week, Israeli attacks have killed over 180 people. This includes over 9 medical workers, 7 children, 21 women, and in the entire ceasefire period. So from April 16th until today, there's been nearly 1,000 people killed, 975 people, including 48 children, 43 women, and 26 medical workers. When the ceasefire went into effect in April 16, returns were very rare, slow, if at all they took place. And this was particularly because the Israeli military had designated a large area around the border, around 600 square kilometers, as a buffer zone. It demarcated a yellow line, the south of which it told people they are prohibited from going. But despite this, strikes continued across the south, across the Litani, but even north of it. And so we're currently in a supposed ceasefire period, one where hundreds of thousands of people remain displaced. Over 130,000 people remain displaced across 600 shelters across the country, and hundreds of thousands of others are displaced in homes that they've rented or with families, putting, you know, great strain on the Lebanese authorities and their abilities to host or provide shelter for displaced people. But more than that, it's hard to see an end in sight. There is no signs that things are slowing down. In fact, on Tuesday, Netanyahu said that he and the Minister of Defense, Israel Katz, have ordered or instructed that there will be a deepening of the operation in Lebanon. Smotrich, the Minister of Minister of Finance and a minister in the Defense Ministry, has said that for every explosive drone fired by Hezbollah, 10 buildings should fall in Beirut. Once again, I mean, they've both the displacement orders issued for, you know, the blanket displacement for the area south of the Zahrani, the high number of displacement orders issued for villages, and the statements by the Israeli authorities showing, you know, complete disregard for the laws of war is not new. But it continues to happen. It continues to happen amidst a supposed ceasefire. And unfortunately, it's not clear where things are going, whether they will continue to escalate. But what is certain, I think, is that unfortunately it is the civilians, those who are displaced, who will be displaced again, who are being killed, that bear the greatest price, or that pay the greatest price.
8: Well, Ramzi, let's go to what Israeli far-right finance minister Bezalel Smotrich said. He said, quote, for every explosive drone, 10 buildings in Beirut should fall.
5: We will not overcome drones like any other. For every explosive drone, 10 buildings in Beirut should fall. The response to a significant threat must be far more significant. We do not respond to strategic threats with fortification, but by changing the rules and the equation. Extracting a deterrent and disproportionate price from the enemy must be a central pillar in our efforts to defend our fighters. These days, we are reshaping the equations against our enemies across all fronts.
8: So, Ramzi, can you respond to what he said? And the reference here to the drones is the fact that Hezbollah is reportedly using fiber optic drones that can evade Israel's defense systems.
9: Yes, exactly. I mean, the statement by Smotrich, this is the same minister that said a few weeks back, or perhaps more than a month ago, that Dahi should be turned into Khan Yunis in Gaza, where, you know, Human Rights Watch, like other groups, have documented war crimes, crimes against humanity and acts of genocide. He's a minister in the same government where the Minister of Defense, Israel Katz, where, you know, the prime minister have said that they've instructed destruction of all homes along Lebanon's border, where they said that hundreds of thousands of Shia residents will not be allowed to return until the safety of Israel's northern residents is guaranteed. And, you know, forced displacement is prohibited under international law. People should be allowed to return when the hostility ceases or the conditions for displacement cease to exist. This is a, you know, the Israeli government has repeatedly not only violated the laws of war, but continues to declare its intention to commit more atrocities, to you know, destroy tens of buildings in Beirut, to destroy all homes along the border. And they're able to do so because there's no restraint on the Israeli military. Countries have not, you know, taken any significant pressure to suspend arms sales or military assistance to Israel, or suspended trade agreements as a result of the egregious violations that continue to be committed, that were committed in Gaza and are now committed in Lebanon. And additionally, I think another point is that there's a responsibility on the Lebanese government, given that there's no avenue for accountability for any of the violations of the laws of war committed in Lebanon, because neither Lebanon nor Israel is a party to the Rome Statute. And Lebanon could and should give jurisdiction to the ICC to investigate and prosecute crimes committed on Lebanese territory since October 2023, because only then would there be a pathway to accountability, documentation, investigation, and potentially accountability mechanisms. But in the current context, we're seeing no restraint both by the actions of the Israeli military and by the statements and intentions to commit more atrocities in Lebanon.
8: And Ramzi, you said earlier that the possibility of reaching some kind of agreement is out of reach, or appears out of reach. And if you could just elaborate on that and the position of the Lebanese government vis-a-vis Hezbollah. Hezbollah completely rejects the talks between Lebanon and Israel, where

0: the US and Iran, but on the ground, it's been more than 2.5 years of consistent war, where supposed ceasefire periods are ones that are typically accompanied by near daily attacks, by continued strikes that don't look like a ceasefire at all, and that are a ceasefire in name only. So I think while these negotiations are ongoing, people are really left to themselves just to pass through this period that they've known for the last 2.5 years.
1: Ramzi, we just have 30 seconds, but you wrote, while Israel continues to expand displacement orders across Lebanon, so shameful to see Lebanon's security services dismantling displaced people's tents in this manner. Where should displaced people go if this is how they're being treated by the state, you wrote. And we're showing now video you posted along with those words. Your final response.
0: Yeah, this was a video shared by activists and reporters on the ground in the BL area in central Beirut of security services breaking down the tents of displaced people. There's certainly a large strain on the government, over 130,000 people that are staying in displacement shelters across, 600 shelters in the country. But that doesn't mean that people who are displaced should be treated in an undignified manner where their tents are broken down. Some of these tents belong not only to Lebanese people who are displaced, but to Syrian families, the families of migrant workers, some of the most vulnerable people in the country in the midst of this conflict. Whatever the plans of the state are, they had set up a specially designated area for tents for displaced people. That process should be dignified. The security service, it is shameful to see security service breaking down the tens of people that have already suffered so much in this manner.
1: Ramzi Qais, want to thank you so much for being with us, Lebanon researcher at Human Rights Watch, speaking to us from Beirut. Up next, we look at the latest on the U.S.-Iran negotiations. Back in 20 seconds.

0: John O'Jock by Sunny Singh performing in our Democracy Now! Studio. This is Democracy Now!, democracynow.org, The War and Peace Report. I'm Amy Goodman with Nermeen Sheikh.
1: Tensions are rising in Iran and the Persian Gulf after Iran and the U.S. traded military strikes early on Thursday, just hours after President Trump said he was getting closer to sealing a deal with Iran. Following the U.S. strikes in the Strait of Hormuz, Iran's Revolutionary Guards say they targeted an unspecified U.S. airbase that was the source of the American strikes. Kuwait's military says it has activated its air defenses in response to a drone and missile attack, and the U.S. military is accusing Iran of violating the ceasefire agreement by attacking Kuwait. During a cabinet meeting at the White House Wednesday, President Trump warned the Gulf state of Oman, a longtime U.S. ally, that it would face a bombing campaign if it entered into an agreement with Iran to share control over the Strait of Hormuz. This is an exchange with ABC News reporter Rachel Scott.
2: Would you accept a short-term deal that allows Iran and Oman to control the strait? And would they have to open it immediately, or would you be open to that happening over a period of time?
3: No, the strait's going to be open to everybody.
2: And who would control it?
3: International waters. Nobody's going to control it. We're going to watch over it. We'll watch over it, but nobody's going to control it. That's part of the negotiation that we have. They would like to control it. Nobody's going to control it. It's international waters, and Oman will behave just like everybody else, so we'll have to blow them up. They understand that. They'll be fine.
0: Have to blow them up, President Trump said about Oman, U.S. ally. President Trump also said he felt no pressure from the looming midterm elections to make a deal. He also suggested signing a deal with Iran might be contingent on more Arab and Muslim countries signing the Abraham Accords.
3: I would like to have the countries we were talking about, with Saudi Arabia, UAE, Qatar, and the others, we'd like to have them immediately join the, and Steve Witkoff is working on that with Jared and some others, but would like to have them join the Abraham Accords. It'll be historic.

0: if they do it. And we would, I think they owe that to us, to be honest. I'm not sure we should make the deal if they don't sign.
1: For more on all of this, we're joined by Robert Malley, the Middle East Program Director at the International Crisis Group, was a senior Middle East official under Presidents Clinton, Obama, and Biden, and most recently, former U.S. Special Envoy for Iran in the Biden administration, co-author with Hussein Agha of the new book, Tomorrow is Yesterday, Life, Death, and the Pursuit of Peace in Israel-Palestine. Robert, welcome back to Democracy Now! First, talk about the U.S. threatening to blow up its own ally, I should say Trump, threatening to blow up Oman around sharing control of the Strait of Hormuz, and then go into the Abraham Accords.
2: Yeah, well, first, thanks for having me. Listen, we could spend hours trying to dissect every statement by the president. It's not clear that it's particularly useful because he says the most extravagant things. Yesterday may have taken the cake in some respects, threatening to blow up Oman, but also making this connection between a negotiation with Iran and expanding the Abraham Accords, including to Saudi Arabia and Qatar, and making this strange argument that somehow they owe it to the president, even though, if anything, right now what they have towards the president is real resentment because he's the one who got them into this mess. It's because of his unlawful, unnecessary war that the Strait of Hormuz is closed. So I don't know by what logic he thinks that they owe him something because he's going to get them out, perhaps, of the mess that he created. In any event, it's a completely illusory, elusive chase. There is not a chance at all that Qatar or Saudi Arabia coming out of this war with this Israeli government and this in this context are going to normalize relations with Israel. One hopes that he just threw that out and will quickly forget it. But if it becomes, in his mind, a condition for a deal, this simply won't be one.
3: And Robert, you were one of the key negotiators for the 2015 Iran nuclear deal during the Obama administration. And several people are now speculating that whatever deal emerges between Iran and the U.S., it will not be very different from the 2015 deal. Could you just elaborate on that?
2: I mean, you know, the situation is different from 2015, so the comparison is going to be very inexact. Iran is not in the position it was before. It has discovered a tool, the control of the Strait of Hormuz, that it didn't really know it had, or if it knew it had it, it wasn't prepared to use it. Its nuclear program is in a very different state than it was in 2015. In some ways, it's weak because it's been bombed. In other ways, it's strong because Iran has accumulated irreversible knowledge. I think the comparison in some ways is sort of a futile exercise. I don't want the president to think that whatever deal he reaches is going to be worse than the JCPOA, because that will just give him another incentive not to conclude a deal. I think the main question is, number one, what this war shows and where we are today demonstrates that his decision to withdraw from the deal in 2018 was a completely reckless and absurd one, because we're now in a position where we're renegotiating issues that had already been settled and negotiating a new issue that never should have been on the table in the first place, which is reopening the Strait of Hormuz. The one lesson, though, the comparison where I think some of the critics of the JCPOA are having a very hard time with the current reality is that the two main criticisms of the Joint Comprehensive Plan of Action, number one, was that Iran retained its right, what it considered its right, to enrich uranium, something that critics thought never should have been the case. And second, the deal never addressed issues like Iran's ballistic missile program, its support for regional allies, or its drone program. Whatever deal comes out of the current negotiations, one thing is for sure, Iran will retain what it considers its right to enrich, and the deal will not touch on those other issues that I just mentioned. So the logic of the deal, even if the details will be different, the basic construct of the deal, which is nuclear constraints in exchange for sanctions relief, that's the only deal that's on offer. And again, we should never have been in the position we're now. The president's decision to rip up the deal, to impose maximum pressure sanctions, and then to go to war has left us in a weaker position and without any option for getting a deal that would be dramatically different from the one that was concluded in 2015 at best.
3: Well, Robert, you're back at the International Crisis Group. You were previously the president, now Middle East Program Director. The latest Crisis Group monitor on Iran has, of course, as you have too now, cautioned against any speculation about the deal because it's not clear exactly what it contains yet, but also elaborates on a new institutional arrangement Iran has made around the Strait of Hormuz. The so-called Persian Gulf Strait Authority was formalized by Iran's Supreme National Security Council earlier this month on the 18th and 19th of May, which, quote, and this is taken from the Crisis Group Monitor document, quote, appears designed to turn ad hoc Revolutionary Guards interdictions into a permanent regulatory apparatus. Vessels seeking transit must file ownership details, insurance documentation, crew manifests, and cargo declarations with the authority before receiving a permit. Now, this is presumably entirely unacceptable, not only to the U.S., but also to Gulf countries. If you could talk about the significance of this and where it might fit into any potential deal.
2: Right. Well, so first, just a reminder, I said it earlier, but we're now negotiating over an issue that wasn't even existing before the war. And the main topic of negotiation is opening the strait that was not closed prior to the launching of this illegal war. So that's point number one. Point number two, yes, what Iran, it's discovered that it has this ability. Again, it always had it, but it's now put it into practice of stopping and restarting and imposing conditions for vessels to cross the Strait of Hormuz. That is something that is unacceptable under international law. It's unacceptable to the neighbors, as you just said. The point is, it's a reality. And so when President Trump says Iran will not be in control of the strait at the end of this, if there's a deal, he's right in one respect, which is I suspect the deal will not entrench and formalize any form of control like the one you just mentioned. On the other hand, it's a statement of fact that if at any point Iran is dissatisfied with the implementation of the deal or feels like it's being violated or for any other reason, it decides to close the Strait of Hormuz or to impose conditions, it can do so. But I do think, I mean, the one of the reasons why the negotiations are complicated is that Iran is insisting that it wants some form of economic relief for the damage that was caused by this war. And the most obvious one from its perspective, other than sanctions relief, is imposing some kind of toll, some kind of payment system in the Strait of Hormuz. Very difficult, as you said, for the neighbors to accept it. They're trying to see whether they could do something in which some of the proceeds of that tolling system or of that fee system could be shared with other Gulf countries. That's going to be a very tough sell, again, for the neighbors. But the reality remains, at this point, Iran has proven and demonstrated that it has this ability to switch the light on or off in terms of transit through the Strait of Hormuz. And that's something, that's one of the legacies of this war that everyone is going to have to contend with.
1: So the Iran monitor of your group, the International Crisis Group, has criticized the U.S. position for, quote, being mired in confusion. Now Trump says he doesn't care about the midterm elections, but there's been speculation suggesting, to say the least, that domestic considerations are weighing in heavily and that may force Trump's hand to reach an agreement fast. But according to other observers, this may no longer be the case following the Supreme Court's decision on redistricting. If you can respond to that, also the war pushing President Trump's approval ratings to an all-time low.
2: Yeah, so obviously, I'm not in the president's head. It's not somewhere I'm going to speculate getting into. But I do think listening to him, and let's put it this way, if you were an Iranian official listening to the president every other day saying he doesn't care about the midterms, he's not in a hurry, I think every time he says it, they believe it's proof of the opposite, that he's sort of protesting too much and he's trying to project an air of confidence, an air of not caring about what will happen at the midterms, what will happen to his political fortunes. I think that's very hard to believe, at least from their perspective. So they, every time they say it, they view it as confirmation that they hold that upper hand in terms of who is more in a hurry to reach a deal. Now, I think, you know, again, watching the president, myself, I'm confused because you would have thought that given the poll numbers, and this is one of the most, if not the most unpopular war waged by the United States in decades. One can't even think of a precedent where there was not even a rallying around the flag, instinct at first. This has been unpopular from day one, and it's only grown more unpopular since. It's having a drag on the economy. It's having a drag on the Republican Party's prospects in the midterms. So you'd think that the president would really try to get out of this war. And he's had many, many exit ramps since he first launched it. He hasn't really seized them. He's changed. He's gone back and forth. He's zigzagged. And I think what that reflects is the president is torn. On the one hand, yes, he sees the politics. I'm sure that people, his chief of staff, vice president, are telling him, beware, this is coming at a cost. And he sees that. On the other hand, he's somebody who hates to appear weak. He is determined to show that Iran has capitulated and surrendered. And those two instincts can't coexist. He's going to have to choose one or the other. Either he's going to want to continue this war until that elusive triumph, which he won't achieve, or he's going to have to settle for less than full victory. And depending on the time of day, depending maybe on who has spoken to him last, he seems to incline more in one direction or the other, which really is a reason why these negotiations seem to be going through all these ups and downs when we think we're going to reach a deal a week ago or a few days ago. And now, who knows?
3: And Robert, finally, we just have 30 seconds. If you could comment on the fact that Iran has at least partially lifted its internet blackout in the country, the longest in history, 88 days, and what this might say about what the Iranian government feels its position is vis-a-vis its own population.
2: Listen, I don't know, and I don't want to speculate. I'm not there. I'm not sure how widely open it actually is. So I think you'd have to ask people who are there and who are witnessing it. Certainly, closing the internet has been an economic drag for Iran. I think they have found that it's very difficult to do business without the internet. I think it's a great difficulty for them. On the other hand, they have security considerations. They are probably afraid of what some of the people in their country feel and also of outside interference. So we're going to have to see whether it really is materializes and how open it actually is. That's one of the sideshows in this conflict.
1: Robert Malley, we want to thank you so much for being with us. Middle East Program Director at the International Crisis Group, former U.S. senior Middle East official under Presidents Clinton, Obama and Biden. His new book out. He co-authored is called Tomorrow is Yesterday, Life, Death, and the Pursuit of Peace in Israel-Palestine. This is Democracy Now!, democracynow.org, The War and Peace Report. I'm Amy Goodman with Nermeen Sheikh.
3: We turn now to Sudan. A new report by Human Rights Watch has found Colombian mercenaries accused of committing war crimes in Sudan were trained in military bases in the United Arab Emirates. The report outlines since 2024, the Abu Dhabi-based security company Global Security Services Group hired hundreds of Colombian private military contractors who were then deployed to Sudan to fight alongside the Rapid Support Forces. Human Rights Watch found evidence that the private military contractors were in El Fasher in October 2025 when the RSF seized the key city and committed widespread massacres and rape. The report adds to evidence of the UAE's involvement in the war in Sudan despite repeated denials.
1: For more, we're joined now in London by Joey Shea, senior UAE researcher at Human Rights Watch, author of the new report From Bogota to El Fasher. So, Joey, if you can lay this out, and how did you find the Colombians to go on the record about being deployed to Sudan to assist the RSF? And if you can put this in a bigger political context for those who aren't following this carefully, the significance of what the RSF is doing in Sudan.
4: Absolutely, and thanks, Amy, for having me. Our investigation documented how this Abu Dhabi-based security company, Global Security Services Group, has apparently hired hundreds of these Colombian fighters before they were deployed to fight alongside, arm-in-arm with the Rapid Support Forces, an armed group accused of war crimes and crimes against humanity in Sudan. Now, since the beginning of the war in Sudan 3 years ago, there has been a steady drip of reporting, mounting evidence, pointing to the fact that the UAE has been militarily supporting the Rapid Support Forces. The New York Times, UN experts, human rights organizations like ours have repeatedly reported on UAE military support to the RSF. And yet the international community has remained silent. To this day, not a single EU member state, the EU, the US, the UK, has publicly called out the UAE's role in helping to fund, support, and militarily support the Rapid Support Forces. Now, when it comes to our investigation, We were able to conduct firsthand interviews with some of the Colombian contractors who were deployed to Sudan. Now, this research was incredibly difficult. It took quite a bit of time to convince these contractors to speak with me. And this research was also corroborated by a deep open source investigation. Thankfully for us, Colombian contractors are not very hygienic with their social media presence. So we were able to get a lot of information from their own TikTok accounts and other social media that they posted publicly and geolocate them in these sensitive UAE military sites before they were then deployed to Sudan. And I think what is most important about our report is that these contractors transited through sensitive UAE military sites, military bases in the UAE where they received training by Emirati nationals before they were deployed to Sudan.
3: So, Joey, could you talk about this Colombia-based recruitment agency, A4SI, what the origins of this company are and what role they've played in sending Colombian mercenaries to Sudan to support the RSF? This organization, this agency, was sanctioned by the U.S. Treasury in December 2025.
4: So A4SI is the Colombia-based recruitment company that was responsible for recruiting the retired Colombian personnel before they were hired, apparently hired, by Global Security Services Group, the UAE-based company that we believe hired the contractors and which has very strong ties to UAE authorities, including senior members of the UAE ruling family. And as you said, A4SI was sanctioned by the U.S. Treasury Department in December of last year. And yet GSSG, Global Security Services Group, which we believe has apparently hired these contractors, paid them, has not been sanctioned, nor its CEO, a man named Mohammed Hamdan Al-Zabi. And in our report, we are calling for the U.S. Treasury Department, the EU, allies of the UAE to investigate GSSG and investigate its CEO, Mohammed Hamdan Al-Zabi, with a view to imposing sanctions, because at the core of this operation, we believe, are UAE authorities. And it's sort of like if you're going to sanction A4SI without sanctioning GSSG, you're cutting off one arm of the octopus without getting to the heart of the operation.
1: Joey, what does UAE have to gain by this intensification of conflict in Sudan? UAE, a close U.S. ally.
4: Yeah, so this UAE's apparent support to the RSF is part of a broader pattern whereby the UAE has been intervening in neighboring conflicts for over a decade. Human Rights Watch has consistently documented how the UAE has intervened as far back as Yemen in 2014, 2015, and then in Libya in the war between 2019 and 2020, and now in Sudan. And we really see how the UAE uses these neighboring conflicts to project its political and economic influence abroad. And again, Human Rights Watch has documented scores of human rights violations that are linked with UAE's intervention. In Yemen, in both Yemen and Libya, we documented scores of indiscriminate and disproportionate airstrikes on civilians and civilian objects. And particularly in southern Yemen, we also documented how the UAE financed, trained, and supported abusive local forces, which detained civilians in terribly violent counterterrorism operations. So it's not just about Sudan. And with each of these, very violent interventions, the UAE still has not received any accountability and has not yet been called out by name by the international community. And in the context of Sudan, we're still relying on these ambiguous and weak statements calling out external actors fueling the war rather than naming names and calling out the UAE.
3: And finally, Joey, before we conclude, why Colombia? And are there other states that the UAE, fighters from other states that the UAE has been recruiting?
4: There may be other fighters of other nationalities that UAE-linked entities have recruited. We weren't really able to verify those accounts. But the relationship between UAE authorities and Colombian retired personnel goes back to 2011, when Mohammed bin Zayed, the current UAE president, started to build an 800-person battalion, a foreign legion comprised entirely of Colombian military personnel. Well, at this time, this foreign legion was legal. The recruitment effort was public. But that was sort of the start of this relationship between UAE authorities and Colombian retired personnel. Colombia provides a very fertile recruitment ground. That after years of internal armed conflict, there's also, you know, retired personnel who are incredibly well trained. Also, they're trained on U.S. equipment, of which the UAE's military is also trained. So there's lots of interoperability between the two forces there. And we also saw Colombian fighters pop up, supported by the UAE in Yemen as well, starting in 2015. So this relationship goes back more than a decade.
1: I want to thank you so much for being with us, Joey Shea, senior UAE researcher at Human Rights Watch. We'll link to your report, From Bogota to El Fasher. Coming up, the Justice Department has announced it's investigating the writer E. Jean Carroll, who's won two civil lawsuits against President Trump over sexual abuse and defamation. Back in 20 seconds.
5: So.

0: Femme du Monde, Women of the World by Amadou and Mariam in our Democracy Now! Studio. This is Democracy Now!, democracynow.org. I'm Amy Goodman with Nermeen Sheikh.
1: We end today's show with the latest news that the Justice Department has launched a criminal investigation into the writer E. Jean Carroll. According to the New York Times and CNN, the inquiry is looking into whether Carroll committed perjury in a 2022 deposition. That's despite a 2024 ruling by a federal appeals court panel that dismissed claims E. Jean Carroll committed perjury. In 2019, Carroll published a memoir describing an encounter in the 1990s when she says Trump sexually assaulted her in a department store dressing room. When Trump denied the account, Carroll sued him and won $5 million in damages, with a unanimous New York jury finding Trump liable for sexual abuse and defamation.
0: After Trump made disparaging remarks about E. Jean Carroll, she sued him again and won a second defamation judgment for over $83 million. Federal courts have upheld both verdicts, though on Wednesday, the U.S. Supreme Court deferred its decision on whether to hear President Trump's appeal of the $5 million civil verdict. It was the 12th time the Supreme Court has deferred the appeal. We'll have more right now with Deborah Turkheimer, professor of law at Northwestern University and the author of Credible, Why We Doubt Accusers and Protect Abusers. Professor Turkheimer, if you can respond to this latest news that I think have rocked many in this country. President Trump faces paying E. Jean Carroll close to $90 million, and now his own Department of Justice is criminally investigating her. Can you talk about the grounds and the history of this case?
2: Yes, I can do that. Thanks for having me. I guess we need to go back to October 2022. During the discovery phase of E. Jean Carroll's lawsuit, she was deposed. And one of the questions that she was asked pertained to whether she was getting any outside funding for her legal fees. And she answered no. This Department of Justice investigation into perjury charges centers on that particular response. So it's a very small piece of this lawsuit. Donald Trump has tried over and over again to impugn E. Jean Carroll's credibility around the sexual abuse allegations. That has been unsuccessful over and over again. So this is about the question of whether she knew when she answered no to that question about outside legal funding that, in fact, billionaire Reid Hoffman had contributed some money to her case, to her lawyers, to enable this to actually come forward. Because as we know, it's very expensive to sue civilly, and particularly to go up against someone with the resources of Donald Trump. So this perjury investigation centers on that deposition. It's unusual in so many ways, Amy.
0: Explain those ways.
2: So there are some very technical, let's say, obstacles to proving perjury in this case that I'm thinking about even at this very early stage of an investigation. So, you know, one point to make is that E. Jean Carroll must have willfully or knowingly lied under oath in this deposition. If she simply made a mistake, if she wasn't aware of whatever funding arrangement was in place, that's not perjury. A second point is that the statement must have some material bearing on the likely outcome of the case. Here, when E. Jean Carroll's allegations went to trial, ultimately, the judge decided that none of this should even come into evidence. It was too tangential to bear in any meaningful way on the case. So that materiality requirement is going to be tough. The venue is unusual here. Why Chicago, you might ask? Well, it's unclear. Apparently, there may be some connection to one of Reid Hoffman's nonprofits. But venue is ordinarily in the location where an offense occurred. There's no allegation that the funding of the legal fees was itself improper. So I find that to be curious. And then the last point is probably the most important, which is there is a due process right not to be the victim of any kind of selective or vindictive prosecution. And it's very apparent on the face of this that the use of the Justice Department to go after E. Jean Carroll in this way is completely unprecedented. It is an obvious indication that Donald Trump continues to go after E. Jean Carroll in this vendetta. And in this case, he's using the taxpayer-funded Justice Department to do that. These cases are brought in our name, in the name of the people of the United States. And it's frankly galling.
1: I mean, so what broader concerns arise from this Department of Justice investigating someone who has successfully sued a sitting president?
2: Well, there is no precedent for anything like this. To take one question and answer in a civil case and to use that as the basis for this federal investigation, it raises questions about the allocation of resources. Why is this a federal case? Why is it in the interest of justice to go after E. Jean Carroll at this moment in time? And I think the inescapable conclusion is that the Justice Department is being used to pursue Donald Trump's continuing revenge tour against E. Jean Carroll. I will also note that unlike cases against James Comey, Letitia James, Adam Schiff, Jerome Powell, E. Jean Carroll is and always has been a private citizen. And so there's something about this instance that I think may strike people as even more egregious than some examples in the past where selective or vindictive prosecution is very much in the mix. This seems different. And I should say it's yet another example of the ways in which Donald Trump has tried to silence E. Jean Carroll, has tried to deter her from coming forward, has tried to threaten her into keeping quiet. Even if this investigation goes nowhere, even if there are no successful perjury charges, as I suspect in the end, there will be no successful perjury charges, it's hugely daunting to know that you are being investigated by the Justice Department.
0: And it's very interesting that he does this at the time of the theatrical release of the film about her called Ask E. Jean. And also that this came out after yesterday. If you can, in this last 30 seconds, explain what the Supreme Court did in E. Jean's case.
2: So the Supreme Court is continuing to sort of kick the can down the road when it comes to deciding whether Donald Trump has any reason not to pay the judgment against him. It seems as if they may be waiting for his appeal to come up in the second case. You mentioned that there were two verdicts against him, one for around $5 million, one for around $83 million. And it may be that they're sort of waiting to consolidate his arguments. We won't know for a bit. But right now, the Supreme Court is sort of sitting on these cases.
0: Deborah Turkheimer, we want to thank you so much for being with us, professor of law at Northwestern University and the author of the book Credible, Why We Doubt Accusers and Protect Abusers. That does it for today's show. I'll be in Great Barrington today for the 20th anniversary of the Berkshire International Film Festival, where Steal This Story, Please is the opening film, the film about Democracy Now! And independent media. Tomorrow, I'm headed to Tucson, Arizona, for Friday night and Saturday, a fundraiser for KXCI Community Radio in Tucson. That's at 10:30 in the morning. The film showing at 1 on Saturday and through the week. And then on Saturday night, I'll be in Phoenix for the showing of the film, doing the Q&A afterwards. Next week, Tampa, celebrating KFAI Community Radio. And on Sunday, we'll be in Miami. You can check our website the following week in Vermont and Burlington and Montpelier and St. Johnsbury and more. I'm Amy Goodman with Nermeen Sheikh. Go to democracynow.org for all the details. Thanks so much for joining us.

Oh, hello, hello. I'm a little late, but here we are. WXOX 97.1, Ambrosi, Ambrosi's Subspace, of course, of course. Who was it? Blondie, hanging on the telephone. And yeah, we got a lot. We got a lot. So let's get to it. How about a little Eric Carmen for you? Get the message. Get that message.

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1: 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Who was it? That was Cheap Trick, I Want You to Want Me, Milk and Cookies. Before that, Not Enough, Girls in the World. And did you know you can dial 988 across the country to be connected with mental health support? 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

Wow. Ambrosy Subspace 97.1 WXOX FM. Thanks for being here. Who was it? Faces, Debris, Dwight Twilley Band, Looking for the Magic, The Record, Starry Eyes, and finally, The Only Ones, Another Girl, Another Planet, there towards the top. Did you know No Kill Louisville is a local nonprofit animal rights advocacy and rescue organization through the support and creation of programs and services, collaboration, and advocacy? No Kill Louisville is working to build up a community where no adoptable pet or feral cat is killed, regardless of resources, economics, or politics. For more information, visit www.nokill-louisville.com or find them on Facebook. And coming up next, join Keith Waits as he interviews local artists, local visual artists, and discusses their work inspiration in the current state of Louisville's artistic community. Always a great time. Always a great time. Now about a little Rebels of Tijuana, little Johnny Marr. Johnny Marr, not the guy, but the song.

Less talk about what? More art. I like that.

0: Good morning, good morning. 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This is Artist Talk with LVA, and I'm your host, Keith Waits. The show is produced by Louisville Visual Art, and we're going to talk a little bit about Louisville Visual Art today because my three guests are featured artists in the upcoming Art Squared online auction fundraiser. My headphones are being weird and it's throwing me off a little bit. Sorry, guys, but hey, live radio. So let me tell you who they are. Let me tell you who's come here to speak with me this morning. I believe they've all been on the show before. No, Uma has not been on the show before. I thought we did. Oh, we did. Oh, a Zoom back during the pandemic. We did a Zoom interview back during the pandemic. That's why I didn't sort of register with you because, you know, that's what we had to do because it was the only way to do it back then. But first, I want to tell you we have an underwriter, somebody who wants to support the show, Bandon Cameras, formerly Chuck Rubin's Photographics, buying, selling, and trading a wide variety of used 35mm medium format and digital camera gear, connecting formerly loved equipment with new owners. Fresh film and processing are also available. Details at abandonedcameras.com. People ask me sometimes, where would I possibly do that? Where would I take film? So there's the answer to your question, if you want to do the old school ways, I think so. I think there are people that want to do that. But anyway, so here in the studio with us this morning, I just said Uma Janis, and Uma is a native of León, Guanajuato, Mexico. Her work deals with the representation of the essence of reality by visualizing its elements as independent and in the dynamic interstitial space that is enlivened through their connection. Such representations are imbued with her interest in the fundamental, in the dynamism of complex systems, and in the disciplines of geometry, physics, and microbiology. Uma resides now in Louisville, Kentucky. Her studio is in the building that I work in, LVA. She's upstairs. We just recently had her over in an exhibit at the Kentucky Opera for the production of Scalia Ginsburg. Which was a lot of fun to work with her. So she's good people. And then, and I'm going to go left to right as I sit here. So then in the middle there is Drew Scanlon. She attended the University of Florida. After graduating as a post-baccalaureate student at West Virginia University, they then spent 2 years studying at Indiana University Southeast as a post-baccalaureate. They worked as the ceramic studio assistant at both IUS and U of L, and they just completed the MFA program in studio art at the University of Louisville. Additionally, they are an instructor of record at the University of Louisville with experience teaching both foundation 3D design as well as intro to clay. And another teacher here with us today, that's just one of the things he is. Douglas Miller is a professional artist whose drawings are exhibited regionally and in galleries across the United States. Among other awards, he has received the Al Smith Individual Artist Fellowship from the Kentucky Arts Council and the National Endowment for the Arts. Additionally, Douglas does freelance illustrations as well as private and corporate commissions. His artwork is in the collection of the Evansville Museum of Arts and Science, the University of Louisville, the Speed School of Engineering, and numerous other private collections around the world. And Douglas teaches at Bellarmine University.
1: Yes.
0: So thank you all for being here. Now, again, as I pointed out, the reason you're all here is that it's the Art Squared is right around the corner. This is the annual online auction there's a good deal of work. Originally, they were all 8x8, it's a great way to start collecting if you maybe feel like you don't have a lot of money to spend on art, those 8x8s. But we also have this group, which is the featured artist group, where you did things that were sort of 12 inches-ish. You know, we've got some people that it's a little, you know, and that's fine. That's sort of what we invited people to do. So that's what the three of you guys are all about, and you're three of our featured artists. So let's just start off with a really simple thing here, and again, we'll go back left to right. Uma, tell us a little bit about the piece that you did for us that will be in Art Squared.
2: Yeah, so the piece that I have there...
0: And go ahead and lean into that microphone.
2: Okay.
0: The microphone is your friend.
2: Right. Yeah, so the piece that I have there is an acrylic on canvas, and it is something that I have been working on as far as probably like the last 2 or 3 years. I have been expanding my graphical vocabulary. I used to do mostly kind of like lines in different shapes, and later on I have been playing a little bit around with like irregular shapes. So that piece is kind of like a sample of that, in which I am building kind of like labyrinths. I'm playing with the negative space, and pretty much I'm filling all the blanks with my shapes and just leaving a labyrinthic path with the void, with the white. And yeah, it's pretty fun. It is always like a pretty meditative practice, because I am kind of like repeating like for the most part like this this pattern shape, but that ends up having variations as I go along. Mm-hmm. And yeah, I enjoy that process, and this is like a just black and white piece, which is what I have been working on for the last 10 months again. I go in waves sometimes. Mm-hmm. I really use a lot of colors, but then sometimes I would just do one thing, and that's what I have been doing lately, just pretty much using black. In this case, it was black acrylic. Right now I'm black acrylicing. But yes, that's the brief summary.
0: Mm-hmm. Well, in the work we had, and this is a smaller 12 by 12 piece, but like mm-hmm. the work we had, you have at the Kentucky Opera just a couple months ago. I guess it was just a couple months ago. Time mm-hmm. is just weird.
2: April, yes.
0: Yeah. Time is weird. But much larger work, mm-hmm. Large pieces of paper, mm-hmm. but still the black and white, I think they were most, weren't they?
2: Yes, black and a little bit of grayish.
0: Okay, because mm-hmm. that's the thing. I was suddenly realizing like, oh, there might have been just a tiny little something there. But yeah. It wasn't, because I've seen your work, some of your work in the past where there's a lot of color, like mm-hmm. you say, reds and stuff like that. But this was still that. So it's a lot of black and white, very graphic
2: mm-hmm. yes.
0: in that way that we, it seems a totally inadequate word, but I feel like when I say that, it sort of suggests a black and white sort of almost etching kind of quality mm-hmm. that was true of your work.
2: Yeah. Yes, yeah. Yeah, so, yeah, especially in this piece for LBA, obviously there's like a lot of contrast because there's black and white. In the pieces that you're referring for Kentucky Opera, which was like an earlier series, there is more graduation. So there is still contrast, but then, you know, there is kind of like that more kind of like soothing aspect to the variations right. that you're able to encounter. And yes, as you mentioned, those pieces are larger, 4 by 6 feet, which is kind of like, I am actually working on larger scales these days. It feels way more comfortable to have like a bigger surface area to play with.
0: Right, sure.
2: Yeah.
0: Well, Drew, let's turn to you for a second here. So congratulations on your new degree.
1: Thank you. Yay, yeah, MFA. What do I do with it?
3: Anything you want.
0: Well, you got on the show. Well, I mean, dude. Hey, there's
1: so
0: that.
1: True.
0: But I'm... would have had you on the show if you didn't have the MFA, because I think your work is interesting and you're fun. So, but tell us a little bit about your piece in Art Squared.
1: Yeah, so it's a piece from my thesis show, Tender Fantasies. I had a collection of wall hanging deer. I think they're originally like 5 wall hanging deer, and it was supposed to be sort of like a leaping fawn, so they all had sort of different like leg placements.
0: Mm-hmm.
1: And I ended up like paring it down to 4 for my show, and then when I was asked to participate in this, I kind of wanted to do a wall hanging just because I feel like people don't always want sculptures, and like a wall hanging, because you got to find room in your
0: right.
1: home, and also most of my pieces are quite large. I tend to make larger work, and so yeah, I wanted to find a good home for my fawns. And so I picked one of the fawns out of that, like, sequence, basically. And that is what I have donated
0: right.
1: to this show.
0: And, yeah, I would not have a space for a fawn to sit, like, or a pedestal or
1: yeah.
0: a table.
1: Well, it's like you got to buy the pedestal, too. You know what
0: yeah,
1: I mean? Like, I made those.
0: Yeah.
1: You might as well purchase.
0: But I might be able to put one on the wall. I might be able
1: yeah,
0: to do
1: yeah,
0: that.
1: Yeah, yeah, yeah.
0: So, and then my dog would probably be really interested in that.
1: I know. Well, someone did purchase one, and they were like, my cat was really curious at first, but then, like, realized that it was an inanimate object and, like, right. chilled out about it. But right. at first, like, animals might be a little
0: But we know down the street from my house, somebody has it's a Dalmatian statue, like a kind of a yard thing.
1: Yeah.
0: And there was we had to stop several times for River Dog to sort of finally realize.
1: Get used to it.
0: Nope, it's not. Yeah. It's, you know, yeah. And I think part of the fact that that they don't move kind of freaks them out maybe a little bit, or like, why isn't he moving?
1: Yeah.
0: So, yeah.
1: But yeah, it's one of my little fawns, and it's like, it's in the preparatory states of like getting to leap. So its little front arms are all like tucked in, ready to go. It's actually like my favorite of that series.
0: Well, yeah. I was struck when I said, because I came to see your MFA show, and then you also then hot on the heels of that had work over at Core Gallery.
1: Yes, open until Sunday.
0: That's what I was going to.
1: It closes on Sunday.
0: Actually, that's what I wanted to ask. I wasn't sure because I didn't know when they closed. I remember.
1: Yeah.
0: So people can see the more wider range of things. But, you know, I was thinking and looking at the show in the MFA gallery, I thought, this would seem to be a very limiting thing. Like, how many versions of this? How many? Yeah. And but that was what was so interesting, was how you did have. I was trying to think, like, what else can you do with this? Because there were so many, including some kind of mutated forms.
1: Yeah, that was like the last piece, was the double-headed deer. Yeah, but I mean, the funny thing is they're all based off of actual images of real deer. So like, even the one that's like biting its tail was like a meme that someone like sent me, and I was like, oh, I'm gonna sculpt that. Yeah, they're all based off of actual images, and I think I think there were 23 fawns total in the show, so I somehow kept finding new things that I wanted to do with them.
0: Right.
1: But
0: well, I think it was a good example of I you know, I always find that a lot of words seem very problematic, but it's the radio, and I don't know, that's all we have. But like that again, the seeming limitations of that form became like a way, like you sort of defied those limitations a little bit. You know, you were sort of like, you know, in other words, you sat down with me and says, well, I'm just going to do the fawns. I'm just going to do enough fawns to fill this gallery. And if I was your advisor, I would have said, really? Are you going to be able to put enough variation into that? And I think you did you did a great job of that.
1: Thank you. Yeah, I think sometimes parameters are nice.
0: Yeah.
1: In a way.
0: They force you.
1: Yeah, as an artist, I feel like there's like a million different things you could tackle at any given moment. I mean, I've had like a lot of different versions of my work. Like, I mean, the last time I was here was like my very old stuff that was like wheel thrown body parts, and now I'm making fawns. Like, I tend to have these like strange little eras of my work, and so I like kind of having a limit of like, okay, this series is gonna be about this, and I'm gonna like think through it all the way and complete it, and kind of like, I do think I'm done with the fawns, because people have kind of asked me if I'm going to make more, and I think I need a break from them.
0: Well, but then that's
1: sure.
0: the trap, because the fawns are so...
1: They're so cute.
0: They're so cute.
1: They're, yeah.
0: That you could probably have a little cottage industry
1: be the fawn guy.
0: Yeah. I mean, and, you know...
1: That is what my advisor said to me, actually, is like, you could get kind of caught in that trap of making fawns for the rest of your life, but I'm too young. I have too many other things to do.
0: Sure. But maybe it's nice to know you could fall back on that if times get hard.
1: Yeah. I could be a production potter, I guess. I'll learn how to do mold making again. And
0: Well, let's turn to Professor Miller here. Turn that microphone a little closer. You guys are going to share, so don't be afraid to just grab it and pivot it around when I. So how are you doing?
4: Doing great.
0: So, are you a professor or assistant professor? What is your title?
4: Assistant professor. Track there.
0: Okay.
1: Congrats.
4: Yeah. Cool. Thank you. Cool. Thank you. I love it.
0: Nice tradition there. You know, the Bob Lockhart tradition there at Bellarmine.
4: Built that department.
0: Yes, he did. And you get to work alongside of another wonderful ceramic artist, Fang Chu.
4: Fantastic.
1: I've never met him.
0: Oh,
1: I would love to meet him. I love his work.
4: He's great.
0: He's a nice guy. Yeah. Very
4: just
0: nice
4: go
0: guy.
4: Down to the ceramics room in the Bellarmine Art Building. He'll be down there.
1: Maybe I'll just show up one
4: morning,
1: day.
4: Morning, noon, night, whenever. He's there.
0: I know. I was just down there. I'd never been down there. I always met him and talked to him, and I did an interview with him in here once, a long interview, but... because he did pots, teapots for the Honors Awards this year at Honors.
4: Yeah, those were beautiful.
0: Yeah. You know, he just showed us a whole bunch of things and choose what you'd like, and then we'll make five of them for you. He's wonderful. So tell us a little bit about the piece we have from you.
4: So the piece I made for the auction was based on a Albrecht Dürer's artist from the 1400s that I've just been obsessed with my whole life. Mm-hmm. And I love seeing his work, and so I'm always inspired by it, and I do a lot of natural imagery work, and so I just wanted to make one of a rhinoceros beetle based on his stag beetle drawing. So I did that. It kind of led to this new sort of series I'm working on that's like kind of making... I call them copies or covers. I don't know. I'm kind of like always been interested in this idea of like cover songs and like how they sort of resituate the song in the culture. I think of the Leonard Cohen song Hallelujah and its transformations over years. And it's something really wonderful about how he was talking about that, about how he didn't really understand that song until he heard other people doing it. And I don't know. So that just kind of interests me. And leading into like visual imagery, it's like interesting. I'm also very fascinated by forgeries and things like that. I love the idea of the original and the copy and just how the original doesn't exist without a copy. And then what is it we hold so dear to the original? I don't know. There's lots of things in there that I'm kind of interested in. So making all this like series of just essentially copies of works from art history that I love, but they're more of the sort of work that's like from sketchbooks, very like ephemera kind of work that these artists, I'm sure, would be like, this, that's not a representation of my work, you know? And so it's like all these artists from art history, like Delacroix and stuff like that, that just pulling things from sketchbooks that I've always been like kind of had on my studio wall or just been attracted to. And so making these copies where they're like little stains or pitting in the paper. And so I'm like trying to like emulate that, not even emulate, imitate that through the process of drawing. I don't know. It's really been fun and freeing and kind of like just different kind of approach than what I've been normally doing. And so that's just kind of where the work from LVA led to this sort of bigger series of things that I've been working on.
0: Oh, so doing the piece for Art Squared was the sort of starting point.
4: Yeah, it got me kind of rolling on this series that I've been interested in.
0: Well, that's nice to know. You know, the asking you to do a piece, that piece would actually sort of turn into something else or you know.
4: Yeah, I took it as an opportunity to just sort of do, I mean, similar but a little different outside of what I normally do.
0: Mm-hmm. Well, it's time to remind you, because time is just flying by this morning, gosh, to remind you that you are listening to WXOX LP in Louisville, Kentucky, 97.1 on the radio dial and artxfm.com, streaming all around the world. This is Artist Talk with LVA, produced by Louisville Vision Art, and I am your host, Keith Waits, talking with artists Uma Janis, Drew Scanlon, and Douglas Miller. And as is my custom, I want to take a moment to tell you what's opening this weekend. It is a pretty light weekend, I have to say. But we will be having at LVA on Sunday from 2 to 3:30 a reception for our Children's Fine Art Class elementary students, the last of our student exhibits. And then after that, we are going to install Art Squared, but also the Fisher Award winner finalists will have work in an exhibit, because at Art Squared, which is June 11th, we will be announcing the winner of the Bill Fisher Award. But I can tell you who the five finalists are real quick, before, because I don't want to lose track of this. I'm sorry, I sort of jumped ahead. There is one of the things that's opening this week, Side by Side, a collaborative art show pairing young adults with disabilities with local working artists, opens this Friday at the Outsider Art Museum and Gallery, our neighbor in Portland, and our neighbor here on WXOX. Hey, Alex. There's a reception from 5 to 8 p.m. This is an annual program put on by Dreams with Wings, a local nonprofit whose mission is to empower children and adults with intellectual and developmental disabilities and autism to enhance their strengths, contribute to their community, and live a lifetime of purpose. And so that sounds like a pretty cool show here. I'm just looking at one piece in his press release, which is an interesting little Batman image anyway. So, but let me just, because we're talking about Art Squared, I'll just go back to the Art Squared idea. So Art Squared is an online auction, but there's a party on June 11th from 6 to 9. That's a ticketed event. Artists who donated, don't have to buy a ticket. They get to come for free. But we will also be announcing, I think, 6:30, 6:45, who the winner of the Bill Fisher Prize is from the five finalists. Let me see without looking if I can remember all these names without listing. So the five finalists are Lalana Fedorchak, L. Hendrickson, Rachel Single, Aaron Raymer, and Rebecca Richards. So those are all finalists, and they'll all have a piece there, so we'll recognize all of them. But one of them will get the big $10,000 Bill Fisher Award, and that's one of the things, if you come to the event, you get to witness and be a part of that excitement and that energy. So, yeah, good group of finalists. I'm not a part of deciding that. I just kind of facilitate the process, and had five very, really smart people in there to sort of come up with those five names. So, okay, so let's see. So, are you guys all going to be able to make it?
1: Yes.
4: I believe so.
1: I think so.
0: Did you RSVP?
1: I did.
4: I think so.
0: If the rest of the staff is listening, you're like, yeah, tell them RSVP, tell them we're going to. So, let's talk. I want to talk a little bit more about just like the stuff that you do. I mean, we've talked about the Art Squared party, which is a fun party. And, you know, it's because there's going to be food and a bar and music and all the stuff's going to be going.

0: like now 14 years ago. I did start obviously at a small scale because I was just trying out lines and things like that. So it is not that this is something that I'm not familiar with, but given like quite the abrupt change, especially like the scale that I have been working the last 3 years or so more consistently, yes, it is. It was extremely frustrating because, yes, having this 12 by 12, it's like the whole universe is reduced microscopically to nothing. And yes, it was challenging. But, you know, as Drew had mentioned before, yeah, setting like those type of limitations are also interesting in terms of, you know, what you get to make with those, which I tend to actually impose on myself, just like as a fun exercise, kind of like whether it is like lately has been mostly like from the chromatic point of view, whether if I'm only using like this one color, whereas in my earlier years, it was very fun, like adding different colors and, you know, that would add just naturally contrast to the piece. When I stopped doing that, just because, okay, I just want to stay kind of like monochrome and see how it goes, then that forced me to develop kind of like more like the shapes that I'm using, pay more attention to, yes, the relationship between this line and the space around it and the next line. So yeah, like those type of limits that you set for yourself obviously are going to have an effect. But yes, in answer to your question, it was extremely challenging. And these days it is, I mean, these days, since I have like my roll of paper is, you know, it's like this, painting for me has become like this writing graphic exercise. That's how I see it, in which I am just working on this piece. Yes, kind of like writing up. When you are writing, you know, you go into this sequence of words. And so painting for me now, it's doing that, but in a graphic way, in which you do something and then move along and move along. And it is this literally over a span of a month's period is like this endless process. So it is quite different to be confronted with this limited area in which, first of all, you get to see it all, which now these days I don't get to see like the whole surface that I'm working on. Mm-hmm. And so you get to see that whole thing. And from one point of view, it's kind of like easier in terms of like the form that I am going to create. But yeah, on the other hand, there is not this freedom that you get to have from just having this boundless surface area.
1: Mm-hmm. Yeah. Well, you step back to look at that, but still, you have to step back several feet.
0: Yeah.
1: Or several yards, maybe.
0: Yeah.
1: to really look at a whole page or piece. And I'm thinking, and I know that the pieces that were at Kentucky Opera are not the most recent work, but they're recent enough. Mm-hmm. Guessing they're still sort of emblematic of where you're at in your studio practice. But I mean, I remember being down there and helping you hang those, and that, you know, just this, it's an interesting thing when you assist in installing work. I think you look at it differently, more carefully. It's kind of a privilege, really, to have that moment with the work. But there's so much energy. Mm-hmm. Intentionally, I mean, I think from some of the titles and stuff like that, you're very aware of the kind of energy that builds on that paper. Mm-hmm. But it's made up. It's like some sort of a large map or diagram of, I don't know. It's difficult to explain because the map doesn't quite seem right. Mm-hmm. You know, it's almost like you're looking at something under the microscope, and it's been blown up, and then it's been turned into this graphic exercise.
0: Yeah. Yeah, so first addressing the map aspect, yes, the way I seem to think of the paintings these days is more like they are landscapes, mm-hmm. and that's the word that I use, and kind of like thinking of the landscape in which, yes, you have those elements, but there is like definitely the energy and kind of like the dynamic art part that you are able to actually perceive. And yeah, there is something about, if it is, whether it is because of how I am paying attention to the different elements within the painting, the shapes of the lines that I'm using, the overall patterns, there seems to be this kind of like natural aliveness mm-hmm. that emerges from them, which, yeah, it is interesting. And I feel it's

0: it's quite immersive.
1: Right.
0: Like when you get to see them, whether it's like close or far away, when you get far away, you get to see like the whole thing that is happening there. But yeah, there is that. Mm-hmm.
1: Well, and the phrase, if I recall, like the thing that drew me to ask you to show that work at Kentucky Opera was the phenomenological,
0: yeah,
1: am I saying it right?
0: Yeah,
1: landscapes.
0: Yes,
1: You know, because I was trying to figure out something like, okay, Scalia Ginsburg, an opera about Antonin Scalia and Ruth Bader Ginsburg and their friendship, because they were both fans of opera, and thinking about, well, how do you, what, whose work might capture something of that contrast or that idea? And it was, to me, it was the idea of landscapes being a traditional form, but what you were doing with them being a very progressive. So somehow that fit for me. But that was what first drew me to it, was that phrase in a statement on your website.
0: Yeah, so, yeah, and that's what I use, phenomenological landscapes. And so, like, regardless of the particular theme that each painting may be about, like, underneath it all, and what my paintings are all about, is really that reflection. It's like this kind of phenomenological analysis of, like, what is of the nature of reality. I mean, that has been kind of like the constant thing in my life. I have been, like, living for me has been this open question about making sense of what is, whether it's like the human condition, the nature of reality. And so I have been, like, I have been perceiving the world all this time. I have been trying to understand it, like, from the cognitive side. Mm-hmm. So I think in my paintings, what comes across is this kind of, like, abstract language that does reflect kind of, like, that, like, the intricacy that naturally exists in nature, and the connections that exist that make the world go like the world in terms of nature, but also like thinking about specific phenomena, like, you know, whether it's whatever, if you're looking at the river and you see how the water is moving and kind of like the patterns, or if you're looking at you know, like a cell, like, I think all of that, because I've been thinking a lot about that. So I think my paintings actually are about that at that essential level.
1: Mm-hmm. Well, and you're a medical professional. You have that training. Does that inform? Because when you, as you're talking, I'm also thinking, like, yeah, this is a very scientific, mm-hmm. in some ways, it's a very scientific, but also very sort of philosophical exploration. But does that background inform that for you?
0: Yeah, and I mean, actually, probably the most significant one was from physics. Like in Mexico, I major in physics, and I was interested into particle physics specifically, like from the theoretical part. So yes, like my inquiry into the nature of reality, like right from my earlier years, was quite pointed to that, like, let's get to the nitty gritty. And then later on, kind of like in the last probably 10 years, I have been migrating a little bit more into the life sciences. So yes, microbiology, yes, the thing that I enjoyed the most when studying nursing was definitely microbiology, pathophysiology, just learning about, you know, the body and biology is crazy fun. Yes. Yeah.
1: It doesn't sound like crazy fun to me, but I can see how excited you are. Your enthusiasm for it is very real. It's very palpable.
0: Yeah.
1: So that fascinates me.
0: Yeah.
1: So, all right. Well, let's give other people some time here. So, Drew. So you.
0: What's up?
1: I don't know what's going on in your life. So you're going to step away from the Fonz. What so do you know what you'll be doing, or is that still like an open book right now? Is that like a blank page?
2: I used to do a lot of like human animal hybrid stuff, and like I had a piece that was on the cover of the Leo that was like an example of that. And I've been thinking about kind of returning to that theme. I mean, I started making the Fonz one because, like, moving here, I've lived here 5 years now, and I immediately started going to Cherokee Park, as one does. You go to Cherokee Park, and, like, I was watching all these fawns like grow up, and I think that like sparked the interest. And then, I mean, I really got into deers because I was thinking about how they're very dimorphic, like you're either a doe or you're a buck, right? Mm-hmm. Like in adulthood, but fawns get to be this like in between state. And that's like what drew me to them is like, okay, if I can take this fawn and I can keep it in its state of youth and it like doesn't have to grow up and kind of like take on these like intense gender roles, they get to like be these like free kind of animals. But then I got really into like getting deeper into it. I was thinking about like, okay, animal versus human and like how humans construct the difference between mm-hmm. us and animal. And if you begin to like investigate how we like create all of these like binary systems that like only are good for some people, you know, you can like pick that apart deeper, like, you know, man versus woman, animal versus human, even though humans are animals, and yeah, like how we create difference basically.
1: Right.
2: So I don't know, I've been thinking about wanting to blend the line between human and animal more in the actual sculpture. Although I'd say the fawns are of interest because they have these like human qualities, like they are playing with each other. I mean, all of the ones that I made are kind of about how they interact with each other and how I see that in human behavior, and it kind of just to me shows how similar we are to these animals and like we project onto them. And yeah, I don't know. Lots of thoughts on deer right now, but I feel like I've made a lot of them and I need to do something a little different for a minute.
1: Well, they're innocent, right? I mean, yeah. Your fawns, certainly, that seems to be one aspect yeah. of them that you really embrace, is that the you know, I was thinking about this because right now we have elementary students work up, and I always it never fails that I walk around looking at it and we find compositions and I'm thinking like, look, this is so cool. And then our education director said, yeah, and they're going to unlearn that, you know. And it's, you know, it's like I've said this many, many times, that I feel like a lot of adult artists, and it doesn't apply to everybody certainly in the same degree, are trying really hard to get back to that the sort of purity of observation or creation, that because the kid hasn't learned all the bad habits.
2: So yeah, that's really, you bringing that up is interesting, because I think part of why I'm interested in like fawns and youth and childhood is like thinking about how childhood is a place of like, for lack of a better word, indoctrination. Like that is when we start to learn how we're supposed to behave in public settings, and like, if you know, you're a boy, you need to do this, you're a girl, you need to do that. That's where my right. mind goes. Like, I'm interested in gender roles and like how they're forced upon us, and then yeah, how do you unlearn that in a system that like is refusing? Well, you know, there's like progress is being
1: yeah,
2: made, but
1: well, and I do feel like, you know, look, this is a topic we can do another hour.
2: Yeah. on this. Like, not to get too deep, but that is what the work is about.
1: But so it's nice to touch on it, but I, you know, I don't want to ignore Douglas Miller here for the rest of the show. He actually, yeah, he'd probably be cool with it. Douglas
2: just
1: one
2: hang
1: of the
2: out.
1: Interesting. Douglas is one of the chillest guys I've ever met. But it does feel like it's interesting to me, because I feel like we're looking at our society, our government, or all this kind of stuff seems to be pushing down on all yeah. of what you're saying. Yet I feel like I also see a lot of evidence, certainly in the work of artists, but also just in terms of, you know, youth. I have a good friend, you know, and I kind of always been an uncle to her kids. And her son, she's got, well, James is trans, but I said, and now James is 19. And I said to her recently, I said, so is James going to do all the things, you know, the treatments and things like, hasn't talked about it, hasn't done anything. And it's like, it's just this freedom to sort of be presenting yourself. And that the word trans, I think, is a deeply misunderstood word, but also it's changing, it's shifting, where it just seems to mean now you choose to define yourself or how you're going to present yourself to the world. It doesn't mean, because even to say like, so are you going to do surgery? That is, in itself is also a construct that we're then applying to somebody. Like we are forcing you into that pattern.
2: Well, there's a term, it's called like bioessentialism is like the term for it in the community. But
1: artists are such eggheads. Look how smart you guys are. You're all academics.
2: It's funny because like I have a show up right now at CORE with my best friend, Max Trumpower, shout out to him. And it's called Tranimals. Mm-hmm. And like I think someone in like during the opening was like, whoa, like that term seems like really intense. But I had been like doing all this research. Yeah. Well, on like trans just meaning beyond like a binary definition.
1: There you go. You know? That's a very good way of saying it.
2: And it can be like lighter than,
1: right.
2: I don't know, understanding that like transness doesn't necessarily mean like you're just like going into an opposite force or whatever. You can be in between, I guess.
1: And I'm old enough that I recognize that I fall into that same pattern. Like I need to define it. I need to, you know what I mean? Like, and it's because I want to understand it, but my way of understanding it, if I work too hard to define, but the whole point is to not be so defined, right?
2: I think that was well said, yeah.
1: Yeah. So I have to take a break here, and then we're going to spend time with Douglas Miller. And just remind you again that this is the WXOX LP in Louisville, Kentucky, 97.1 on the radio dial, artxfm.com, streaming all around the world. This is Artist Talk with LVA, if you're just joining us. We talk to artists, and this is produced by Louisville Visual Art, and I'm Keith Waits. We're talking to three marvelous artists about many things. You know, I was going to say about many things that aren't about art, but I think the message is that art is about all these things. But Uma Janis, Drew Scanlon, and Douglas Miller are all here with us. They are all featured artists in this year's Art Squared online auction and party, which takes place June 11th at LVA. If you would like to become a part of that, like to join that, you can just go to louisvillevisualart.org/ Oh, my eyes are so bad. /art squared. I can't read a URL on my computer. I think my eyes are worse when I'm on the microphone in the studio here. I swear. Because whenever I go to read something, it's like a problem. I do want to tell you about another great program you can be checking out here on WXOS. There's so many to choose from, but I'm going to tell you about Don Dean's program, Freak and Swing and Rock and Roll, Up to Your Mind and Down to Your Soul. Have a blast from the first to last till the cows come home and the die is cast. That's Fridays from 6 to 8 p.m. with Don Dean right here at WXOX 97.1 FM in Louisville, Kentucky. I'm proud to be here. So Douglas Miller.
3: Yes.
1: How you feeling, dude? Hello.
3: Feel good.
1: You okay?
3: Feel good, yeah.
1: So I think the last time I interviewed you, I don't know if you were teaching, but you weren't at Bellarmine. I'm not sure if you were a teacher.
3: Might have been U of L.
1: You might have been when you were graduating from the MFA, which is now, because we were just talking about this before the show, you were the second year of the MFA
3: class,
1: program.
3: Yes.
1: And Drew was this last year of the MFA, not the final year, but the last completed year of the MFA program. Yes. So now that you are completely embedded in teaching, is that a compliment to your artistic practice? Does it challenge you as an artist to be a teacher? Does it energize you? What's it been like to be a?
3: Well, absolutely challenging for sure. I think what it did for me was kind of this introspective nature of like drawing has always been central to my life.
1: Yeah.
3: And it's just the way I just kind of interact with the world, interpret the world, try to facilitate the world. It's my number one communication tool. So it's always just been just a part of me, like natural instinct, intuitive kind of thing for sure. And so teaching drawing, it's like the big sort of problem at the beginning was just like, how do I articulate this thing that's like just so core to my being? And, you know, and after a while, it was just like, you know, be honest about it, be honest about that. And so I get weird I get animated when I teach. I get very passionate. And but on that side,
1: sounds great.
3: Yeah, it's fun. They seem to like it for the most part. After they get over, you know, well, what's this guy talking about at 9 a.m? but on the thinking of it, like intellectually, like it just got me into really thinking about, like, okay, how do I articulate this thing and get into the sort of, I love teaching drawing 101. It's my favorite class to teach. And so getting into the sort of like essential nature of it, what constitutes its sort of like fundamentals, what makes it so foundational to every art practice. And so that was a really, I think, fascinating intellectual pursuit for me, was just like drilling down into the idea of what it is about drawing, you know, some of the frustrations of it, like you were talking about earlier, about like children kind of losing that, you know, sort of impulse into adulthood, and things, you know, just start to disintegrate, I guess, after a certain time for young artists through many different means. But going back to that sort of like core idea of it, and kind of pulling it apart and thinking about all the psychology and cognitive science that's available now to sort of fit into these ideas of what these problems are with drawing. Mm-hmm. So I love getting into that aspect in teaching. It's like, okay, find the problems, address the problems, identify them, and talk about and work through that sort of solution to overcome those impediments along the way. And a lot of it I found most recently, just like cognitive science being so paramount to how I think about it and again, address that particular issue with the problems of it.
1: You know, again, it's interesting how much science has worked its way into like all three of you, your conversation, you know, about what you do. And I've been doing this a long time, and it's interesting to see what artists are thinking about that people wouldn't think artists are thinking about, you know, but that
3: they don't want to know.
2: It's a dark place.
3: They don't want to go there.
1: Well, but no, I don't. But you know what I'm. But that how much other sorts of disciplines really are part of your practice, mm-hmm. and the way you approach art, and you know, there's some obvious science that comes into play, ceramics. You know, formulas. There's a real lot of science and a lot of chemistry in working with clay and the kilns and the glazes and all this stuff. And I think printmaking. So there's all these ways in which you can kind of see that some of it's more, when it gets more process oriented, there's science or even mechanics and different kinds of things happening. You know, I've got an artist in the LVA building upstairs, Julia Taylor, who's like got a bunch of vintage sewing machines, but it's as much about knowing how to sew. It's as much about knowing how to keep those machines operating,
3: right.
1: Like being the mechanic on them, because she's like, every time she goes to use certain ones, she has to go in and tool them up a little bit, you know? And so, I don't know, it's just like things like that. The idea that art is somehow easy or always meditative or whatever, you know, it's a much more complex sort of thing, I think. So I love the science. Thank you, guys. You're all so smart. What do your students teach you?
3: What do they teach me? Oh, so many things. You know, they teach me, I think kind of going back to it, is like how to rethink and reanalyze these things that are like instinctual, natural to me, to kind of reanalyze those and think what it is about that I've been responding to my whole life, you know? And that they teach me a lot of things about like what, you know, on a kind of like purely pedagogical kind of aspect, like how to do it better, how to be better at teaching this works for this, you know, particular class. This is working. This might not for this class, but there are some pretty fundamental things that just seem to work that I just kind of build on. And so when they're teaching me essentially like what works and what doesn't work, to make them better artists, to make them kind of think about drawing in different ways. And so that's it, if that was an answer.
1: Okay. No, I get it. And you probably, I would guess that, like, you're, well, let me ask. So it's when I think about, like, well, if you're teaching inside of an art school or an art department, the students come in very focused on what they're going to do, but is that what you get at Bellarmine? Is everybody in there drawing one-on-one?
3: Well, no, yeah.
1: On a track for the art, or it's not, what is it, the degree is, is it an art?
3: Bachelor's of Arts?
1: What? Yeah, it's a bachelor's, but it's mm-hmm. But isn't it more of a, it's not like a fine art degree?
3: It's not a BFA.
1: Right, it's a
3: BA.
1: BA, yeah. And there's a, is it an art, not therapy, but
3: I don't know. No.
1: Somebody who went through there was telling me about it one time.
3: Oh, really? Okay.
1: But anyway, so do you get a mix? Do you get students in there who really are just thinking this is going to be an easy thing to do?
3: Yes. Yeah. Oh, that's the most fun.
2: My ceramics class was the same way, where yeah. people think it's, oh, you're yeah. just like playing with clay. And yeah. then on the first day, I'm kind of like, hey, so this is going to be a lot of work. And yeah. like, you're going to get frustrated because well, yeah. you're not immediately going to be good. And I think that's the, for me, my little 2 years of teaching, yeah. that's been the hardest part, is like helping them through their frustration oh, is yeah. what I find. Because yeah. they kind of just need like emotional support mm-hmm. more than anything oh, yeah. else.
3: Totally.
1: Well, people that step into an art class, my experience was, you know, I remember being, I went to Lowell School of Art, but it closed, and so I went transferred to U of L. I was in a class with a marvelous instructor, Don Anderson, but there were people in there who were in there, and it wasn't a one-on-one, you know, and they were in there probably because somebody gave them a good SLR for Christmas, hmm. you know, and they thought, this is how I learned to use it, mm-hmm. you know, and it's like, they were nice people. yeah. But so that's why sort of the equation. It's just like, I don't know, because I felt like, well, I'm not being challenged by being in class with these people who aren't trying to do this.
3: Yeah, it is. Like, I've had pre-med students tell me that this drawing 101 class was the most difficult class they've ever taken. which is, you know, funny, but it's kind of true. Yeah, it. But as far as that, like your original question, like teaching drawing 101, it's a general education course, so they can fulfill that general education credit by taking this course. So yeah. I get lots of just all kinds of majors and minors that a majority of them aren't majors,
1: sure.
3: or are not art majors. And so...
1: And no judgment, but I mean, it's just like, that's what I would imagine might be part of the challenge as a teacher.
3: Yeah, but it's so interesting because you can get into, you know, if you tap into some of the psychology at work that might be, you know, impeding their learning or their frustrations or whatever, and you get into that and kind of like me, I sometimes overtly, sometimes subversely, just kind of like help them, guide them along through that. And it's really fun for me to like the engineering majors or the math majors is like tap into, okay, a language that they do understand and talk about the making tons of analogies between the equations and all these things and art making, getting them to sort of like think of it differently, think of it in a way that they are a little bit more attuned mm-hmm. to. It's always a fun challenge for me.
1: Well, here coming up on the end, let's go around. And look, what's going on, Douglas? Do you have any shows? Are you exhibiting anywhere?
3: Yeah, there's. You're talking about this weekend. It's not the opening, but it's still up at maybe it's Fate. There's a group show.
2: Yeah, I want to go see that.
3: Yeah, it's a great little show mm-hmm. in one of those little rooms there. And maybe it's Fate. Mm-hmm. It's the with Insects We Share the Same Light.
1: Yeah, it's Claire Hearn.
3: Claire Hearn. Yeah. Amy King. Really awesome, beautifully curated show. More like a kind of like group installation, I would say.
1: Yeah, it's a small space, but there's the part of it is the drops, sort mm-hmm. of theatrical drops that are on the walls, and then pieces are on the drops.
3: Yeah,
1: yeah, and there's a soundtrack.
3: Yeah, soundtrack
1: by Ben Sully, which you couldn't hear at the opening.
3: No,
1: so openings are a lot of fun, but really to experience the art, you should go back.
3: Yeah.
1: And always go and experience art personally.
3: Absolutely.
1: In the rooms.
3: Oh, so different.
1: Yeah.
3: And then I've got a show in November at Blue Spiral Gallery. It's a gallery in North Carolina that represents me, and usually do one or two shows there a year. Mm-hmm. Great space if y'all have ever been there. It's beautiful.
1: Yeah.
3: Beautiful gallery. So just making work for that.
1: Okay.
3: Cool. And then doing a thing with Daniel at Wheelhouse. I don't think we've locked in a date, but sometime this year.
1: That's Daniel Falsgren.
3: Mm-hmm.
1: Who's our friend
3: at Osol. Wheelhouse Gallery.
1: Friend Osol. Okay, Drew, and so you're at CORE through Sunday with
2: yes.
1: Max Trump Hour.
2: Yeah, so the Tranimal Show is up until Sunday, and then another forest at LVA. I think today is the
1: last day LVA is open.
2: Yeah.
1: But I do know that Alana has she's doing something
2: DM
1: tomorrow.
2: DM Alana and figure out if you want to come
1: well,
2: see it.
1: she's doing a special visit and showing tomorrow. I don't know the timing and everything. So,
2: another forest with some
1: VIPs.
2: Yeah. And then I think my work will be up at the Cressman Center. I think that opening is like June 8th, something around then. But yeah, I'm sure the Height Art Institute will be posting about that.
1: Yeah, okay.
2: That's what's going on right now.
1: Well, and Uma?
0: So I have a few, I guess, a couple group shows. Right now I have a piece at Foco in the adjacent gallery that they have. Then I'll be participating in K-Mac Girl Crush with a piece. Mm-hmm. And later on, I don't forget the name, but it will be LVA. I'm participating with a couple of pieces with her.
1: Data Lynn Dixon?
0: At the end of the year.
1: Yes.
0: So I have those. Hopefully I get to. I have like this big body of work, so hopefully next year I get to have something out. Mm-hmm.
1: Well, I'm still learning. So Jada Lynn Dixon is going to guest curious show. She has a show she's been developing and working on, and the title of that show just escaped my brain.
2: Same.
1: But anyway, it's going to open in November before the holiday, after the biennial. And I should mention the biennial call is out right now. The Ohio Valley Biennial, which is LVA's juried sort of competitive exhibition. The call is out right now. If you go to, and I'm getting these emails going like, oh, dude, how do I do that? Because which says to me, it's a good thing. I think the word of mouth, people are talking, but then they don't know where to find the application. So let me tell you where to find the application. If you go to our website and you look in where it says adult programs, and below adult programs, it says, I'm not going to read your URL. Opportunities. When you click on the opportunities, then you will see all sorts of things. There's our call for entries. Then there's the biennial. Then that's where we always talk about the Fisher, the AC Hotel, the Art and City Hall. But the biennial is a big show. Very excited. I have a wonderful juror going to work on that. And this is how I first met Drew Scanlon.
2: Yeah, I was going to say, I think that's like when I first was showing at LVA was
1: the Well, you had a whole bunch of that the IUS crew. That little,
2: yeah, there.
1: That,
2: I know there were a lot of ceramics.
1: That little ceramics
2: I
1: mafia
2: was
1: from over
2: showing
1: there.
2: Like a
1: yeah, you were not
2: sculpture.
1: Showing a ceramics piece.
2: Yeah.
1: But there was a bunch of IUS really was very well represented in that show. That's where I first met a lot of Fedorshak. So, okay, cool. So much has happened. Well, thank you guys for being here today. Uma Janis, Drew Scanlon, Douglas Miller, all just three of, I think, 32 featured artists doing a larger-than-8x8 piece for Art Squared this year. Thank you for being here, and thank you for donating a piece to LVA, to the cause for LVA. We're very grateful for that.
2: Thanks, Keith.
1: It is a donated piece, by the way. I just want to make sure they get credit for that. stay tuned now for Star Sounds with Olivia, who will get you all aligned. And I'm going to play. So I just play this last song, which is usually just whatever I was sort of digging. And I went back and started listening to the first two Maria Muldaur albums, which so much in love with when I was a lad. So I'm going to go out here with a little Maria Muldaur.

Hello, and welcome back to Star Sounds on WXOX LP Louisville. I'm your DJ, Olivia Scott. As always, happy to be here in the studio this Thursday. I had a dental appointment this morning, and the Novocaine is still wearing off, so if I sound weird, it's because my mouth is moving weird, but I'm so much happier to be in this chair than in the dentist chair, and we're gonna listen to a bunch of music and chit-chat astrology as usual. We have plenty to talk about this week, including our blue moon coming up. That's early Sunday morning, so as always, yeah, just plenty of astrological content. For better or worse, we are going to go ahead and get straight into the tunes, though. First up, we've got a song by the band Bachelor. I played them last week, too. They are made up of the solo artist from J-Som and the solo artist from Palehound, Melina, and I'm forgetting the other one's name. Anyway, this is Back of My Hand by Bachelor on WXOX LP Louisville.

That was Vashti Bunyan that we just heard, a song called Wayward Hum. Before that, Mostly Me by LaMelda, Plum by Widow Speak, Don't Panic by Coldplay, and Back of My Hand by Bachelor. Thanks for tuning in. You're listening to Star Sounds on WXOX LP Louisville. I hope you're having a good Thursday so far. We do have an exact transit today that is kind of a difficult one. So there's definitely, I think, a lot of patience and tenderness that's being required of us in this moment. It's been kind of a rough week so far. Anyway, we had a Mars square to Pluto earlier on in the week that I won't get too much into because that has come and gone and there's really no reason to dwell on that. Today, our exact transit, we have a Venus square to Saturn. And Venus, of course, is related to relationships, personal values, aesthetics, your idea of beauty. And it is sitting in a square, which is a sort of discordant transit with Saturn, and Saturn, of course, is a very kind of heavy planet. Sometimes brings along with it constriction, sometimes brings along with it a slowness or a delay to things. And also there's a Saturn has a way of being quite having like a scarcity mindset to it. So yeah, it's not fun. Venus in Cancer really wants to connect, really wants to, be tender together. And, Saturn in Aries is just on a totally different wavelength and, it can make you feel kind of lonely. It can bring up self-worth issues. It can illuminate issues in relationships. So just a whole slew of things that nobody really wants or needs right now. So, of course, the invitation is to just be, gentle and patient with yourself and others, however much compassion you can expend. I mean, that sounds, I think, I don't want to say silly, but, I think Saturn can just be so serious and so kind of like,

know, it's not for nothing that it's talked about so frequently. It's not stupid to, you know, make that, try and make that a priority or just to shoot for it, you know. It's not always obtainable in every moment, really. But it's a good goal to have. And, you know, it's like, it's the whole sort of what, shoot for the moon and you land amongst the stars, mentality, you know, sometimes self-compassion, we can't always get there, but it's a worthy attempt and there's some value in the attempt as well. So that's my two cents about that today. I want to go ahead and let you know about the Louisville Business Alliance. They'll be hosting the annual Buy Local Fair this Sunday, May 31st, from 12 to 6 p.m. at Lynn Family Stadium Fan Zone. 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For more information, you can visit keeplouisvilleweird.com/buylocalfair. That's coming up this Sunday. Hopefully we have some good weather for it. I haven't looked, but yeah, hope you have some time to get out there this weekend. And don't forget to tune in every weekday morning here to catch Democracy Now!, a national daily independent award-winning news program hosted by journalists Amy Goodman and Juan Gonzalez. Democracy Now!'s War and Peace Report provides the audience with access to people and perspectives rarely heard in the U.S. corporate-sponsored media. This includes independent and international journalists, ordinary people from around the world who are directly affected by U.S. foreign policy, grassroots leaders, peace activists, artists, academics, and independent analysts. You can catch that on XOX from 8 to 9 a.m. every weekday morning. All right, next up, this is a Kate Bush track off of her album, The Dreaming. The song is called Night of the Swallow. Here on WXOX LP Louisville.

disregard her presence, and I loathe him as he stands, taking all he can get from poor Maryland.

That was Arm's Length by Kacey Musgraves that we just heard. Before that, we heard. Oh, my headphones went out here. There we go. Before that, we heard Lonesome Town by Francois Hardy, Marilyn by Bella White, Belt of Venus by Lynn Avery, and Night of the Swallow by Kate Bush. Thanks for tuning in. You're listening to Star Sounds here on WXOX LP Louisville. I am your DJ, Olivia Scott, and I'm here to inform you about our current astrology, of course. Other than just playing you music that I enjoy, that I hope you enjoy, I also have that job here of being the astrological informant. So, today we have a kind of a booger of a transit. That's Venus square to Saturn, Venus in Cancer, which, Venus in Cancer is really wanting to connect and be tender, and Saturn in Aries just has something completely different in mind in terms of, things to be done, structures to be worked within, certain serious topics and ways of being. And so this might kick up some difficulty with self-worth. It might make you feel weird about how you look. Unfortunately, Venus is, related to our ideas of beauty and aesthetics. So we might be feeling like we're having a bad hair day, or it might kick up stuff intrapersonally, of course. It's the like last thing that any of us need, but it might expose some kind of just sticky, hard, tender spots in relationship. If you're feeling insecure, then it's like, it's so much easier to feel like someone's offending you or pointing out your flaws or just all that kind of stuff that is not fun to go through, which is why my advice, as usual with this kind of stuff, is, whatever amount of patience and compassion and gentleness and understanding and grace that you can give yourself and give everyone else, is it's so hard. It can be really, really hard, especially if we're kind of feeling down about ourselves. But the test of that and the effort that we put towards that does pay off, I think. Maybe ask me in a couple years. But no, I do think it is it's a worthy way to spend energy and attention trying to be patient and compassionate with ourselves and others. I don't know if you know this, but being human is really hard, and there's no way to do it perfectly. And sometimes we feel insecure, and sometimes we feel lonely, and sometimes we feel heavy and tired and exhausted, and sometimes we get sick, and sometimes we freak out and like have a meltdown. And I like, of course, all of this, it's like so easy for me to just like list off all of this stuff. And whenever you're really going through something, it can feel overwhelming and inescapable. And I personally experience that and understand that, and it is so hard to have not just patience with yourself, but also just like the trust that time moves on, and we don't always, when we feel awful, sometimes it's so easy to be like, I certainly am going to feel this way forever. This feeling will never go away. I know that. But
it's sort of not true. And the great thing, the good news that I have to tell you is that we have our blue moon, full moon, Sagittarius this weekend. It's early Sunday morning that will be full. It's called the blue moon because it is our second full moon of the month. We started out with a full moon in Scorpio at the beginning of the month. And so we're just catching another one right here at the tail end of the month this weekend. And Sagittarius is related to narrative. It's related to the stories that we tell ourselves and tell other people to make sense of our beliefs, to build our philosophies, to make sense of our experience that we have of being alive. And a full moon is a time for release and letting go, reflection. So essentially the task here is to reflect, consider the stories that you have about yourself, the stories that you have about the way that life works, the conditions, you know, that you're under and why things happen the way that they do, and, you know, what can happen and what can't happen because of who you are or because of what life is or because of how things work. Like I said, Sagittarius is related to all of this, and a full moon, you know, this is our opportunity to consider these stories and consider which ones do not work well for us anymore, don't bring us closer to living the kind of lives that we want. We all have deeply rooted stories. Sometimes they are not our own, you know, sometimes they were taught to us explicitly. Sometimes they were taught to us very subtly, you know, being very, just implied under the surface. And here we are just walking around with them like it's the truth. You know, Sagittarius is quite interested in what is the truth? What is your truth? What is, you know, what have you learned through experience that has taught you something? I think I feel personally like it's always such a good opportunity, a full moon in Sagittarius, to consider these things and let go of what's not working, you know? Why keep it around? Why keep hauling it around? Just let it go. I say that as someone who, like, has a really difficult time letting things go. So, you know, if you can't, it's okay. Anyway, that's what I'll say about that for now. Before we get back to the music, I will let you know that this weekend, on Sunday, the 31st, the day of the full moon, you can come kick off this year's summer reading and cultural pass at the Waterfront Park with a day full of fun, hands-on activities, and live performances. Explore this year's summer reading theme, Wild About Reading, and get signed up for a summer of reading adventures. That is at Waterfront Park this Saturday, May 31st, from 10 a.m. to 1 p.m. So just right there earlier in the morning, if you've got kids, bring them down, get them excited about reading this summer, get them wild about reading this summer, I guess. 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This virtual sonic barnyard considers the Bray of the Donkey equivalent to the Song of the Nightingale. From the Swine to the Sublime, and like its host, Just a Little Bit Country and A Little Bit Country Club. That is Tuesdays, 9 a.m. to 11 a.m. All right, next up, we've got a song by Always. This is Velveteen off their album Blue Rev here on WXOX LP Louisville.

That was Miss Bonnie Raitt's I Don't Want Anything to Change. Before that, we heard Lucinda Williams' Abandoned, You're Every Girl to Me by MJ Lenderman, Choosin' Texas by Ella Langley, and Velveteen by Always. Thanks for tuning in. You're listening to Star Sounds on WXOX LP Louisville. I'm your DJ, Olivia Scott, and I have been telling you about our astrology, our current astrology, both, for the last hour and 15 minutes-ish, you know, and also for the last 2.5 years. But this week we've got a full blue moon this weekend, early Sunday morning. We also have an exact transit today that's kind of a kick in the pants. That is Venus square to Saturn. Not super fun. Yeah, probably kicking up self-worth issues, maybe making you feel lonely, maybe making you feel insecure, maybe making you feel not, you know, super happy in your relationships. And I'm just going to gloss over all of that. I have talked about it, and, you know, what antidote is there other than patience and compassion? But the good news is that our full moon in Sagittarius this weekend is a great time to let go of the narratives that you have about yourself and about the world, you know, how things work, why things are the way that they are, certain life philosophies, certain personal truths, anything that you've been operating under, any framework that you've been operating under that has not been working for you. It's time to let it go this weekend, you know, if you so choose. Of course, we have free will, and no one can make you, you know, grow or change if you don't want to. Certainly that Bonnie Raitt song, you know, we can all relate to when change is kind of happening to us. It's not really our personal choice. And so there's something inside of us that really rejects that, really avoids it, you know, has a hard time accepting. And that's okay. No one, you know, you can't speed up any kind of personal processing. You can't make yourself get over things faster than you want to, let things go faster than you want to. But I would suggest that you take some time to reflect this weekend, like I said, what's not working, because, you know, we go through our lives with these philosophies and truths and frameworks that sometimes we're not even fully aware of, you know, like it's all kind of floating around in our subconscious because of, you know, things that happened to us when we were little or things that got passed down to us epigenetically. So there is no power in the unawareness. There is power in the awareness of it. And you get to choose whether or not you want to keep it. You get to choose whether or not, even if you know that it's not working for you, it's maybe hurting you in some way, continuing to choose it at least is a, you know, a personal choice. But if you're not aware of it, then there's no choice there. So anyway, yeah, if you have some time to reflect, even if you're witchy, you know, ritualize the letting go of some old stories and patterns this weekend. The astrology is here to support you in that. So, and I support you in that personally. and you'll have to tell me how it goes, I guess, when we're here next week. We're going to go ahead and get back to some more music, but I want to let you know about the Douglas Community Center Amateur Poets Meetup. This has been happening throughout this month. They had one on the 1st and 3rd Saturdays of the month, and the last one is coming up this Saturday from 3 to 4, the Douglas Community Center, located at 2301
05 Douglas Boulevard in the Highlands. The Louisville Metro Parks Douglas Community Center wants you to know that poetry is a meaningful means of self-expression. So if you're interested in that, want something to do this weekend, check that out. You can search online for the Louisville Douglas Community Center for a calendar of activities and to learn more about that activity and more. 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You just got your cootie shot. That's on Tuesdays from 5 to 6 p.m. All right, next up, we're getting back into it with a Danny O'Keefe song. This is Good Time Charlie's Got the Blues here on WXOX LP Louisville.

was Hairs on the Mountain by the Local Honeys. Before that, 6 o'clock News by Brendan Weddle and Waxahachie. Else by Built to Spill, Under My Umbrella by Margot Gurion, and Good Time Charlie's Got the Blues by Danny O'Keefe. Thanks for tuning in. You're listening to Star Sounds on WXOX LP Louisville. I'm your DJ, Olivia Scott. We've got a blue moon coming up this weekend. It's going to be full early Sunday morning, full moon in Sagittarius. And it's called a blue moon, if you didn't know, because it is the second full moon that we've had this month. We started out the month with a full moon in Scorpio, and we're ending it here, like I said, full moon in Sagittarius. And yeah, that just, it doesn't happen very often. It's just the way sometimes these things fall. And, but you know, other than it being the second full moon this month, it is not atypical. We always have a full moon in Sagittarius when we are in Gemini season, and that's because the full moon is always exactly opposite to the sun. So the sun is in Gemini, that's why we call it Gemini season, and its polar sign is Sagittarius. And a full moon in Sagittarius is a great time to, well, full moons are always times for letting go. Sagittarius is a sign that's very closely associated with stories. It's associated with philosophy and belief. And philosophies and beliefs, if you didn't know, are stories that we tell ourselves about how things work, about truth, about humanity, about, you know, why we are the way we are, why things work the way that things work. And, you know, some of our stories and personal beliefs are things that we've picked up along the way from experiences that we've had, you know, making sense of experiences that we've had. And some of our stories and beliefs are things that were passed down to us, either explicitly or more subtly. And sometimes these stories work in our favor, and sometimes they do not. And this weekend is a time to reflect upon perhaps what stories are not working in your favor, or maybe just aren't true anymore. Whether, you know, because you have, like, I guess, hard evidence that they're not true, or because you're just not interested in sort of living in that truth anymore. So take some time this weekend to reflect on that, maybe even ritualize it. Sagittarius is, you know, it's kind of a lofty, it's about lofty things. And that's a very heady kind of way of looking at it. And a full moon is always a moon transit, is always an emotional transit. And sometimes, you know, bridging our logic and our emotions is a kind of strange task. And things, you know, our logic and our emotions don't always line up and make sense with one another. So perhaps your emotions this weekend are going to be the thing that helps illuminate to you the quote-unquote logical stories or beliefs that you have. And the best thing to do is, or at least the first thing to do, is just become aware and notice these things. And from that point, you can decide whether or not you want to, you know, continue holding such a story or letting it go. Easier said than done, of course, as always, but, you know, it's worth a shot, I'd say. Coming up soon, not this weekend, but next, we have an event that I want to tell you about. It's coming up in Louisville. Have you heard about the data center being developed in the southwest of Louisville? Are you concerned about environmental repercussions and increased electricity bills? Come to the community meeting
on Saturday, June 6th from 2 to 4 at the St. George Community Center on 2512 West Oak Street to learn more, connect with community activists, and make your opinion heard. That is coming up not this Saturday, but next, June 6th at 4 p.m. at the St. George Community Center on West Oak Street. And don't forget to stick around later today to catch 100 Proof Fountain. 100 Proof Fountain is keeping old sounds alive. Cajun, Kentucky old time, songs of the sea, Irish live performance, interviews and other timeless tunes pour forth and hearken back to a day of revelry long forgot. Yes, Madam Green Eyes and Captain Scratch provide historical context and psychodramas for meditation. That is every Thursday from 4 to 6 p.m. All right, we've got just a little bit left in the show here. We're going to go out with some more tunes. Next up is Loving by Land of Talk here on WXOX LP Louisville.

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1: You need to have journalism that is independent from big players, and it primarily serves our readers. So that's, I think, how we contribute. We're doing independent journalism, even if it's unpleasant or critical of, you know, people inside Ukraine, people outside Ukraine, and we would love it to stay this way.
0: Today on Sprouts, an introduction to how independent media can look on the other side of the pond. In our community radio world, we are accustomed to independent radio that is listener-sponsored, as was invented by Pacifica Foundation in the United States in the 1940s. We have come to treasure and rely on the editorial independence this form of diversified funding makes possible. We trust it because it belongs to us. But how does independent media look in a new democracy that is simultaneously fighting a war? Is independent media still possible in times like this? And is the concept strong enough to withstand such pressures? Or conversely, is independent media more necessary than ever under these circumstances? To explore this, we hear today from the Kyiv Independent, a Ukrainian English language independent media group that has generously partnered with Pacifica to provide information and regular interviews with reporters since the beginning of Russia's full-scale invasion in 2022. They have offered groundbreaking stories to us and investigations we could not have gotten elsewhere. Like Pacifica Network, their primary source of funding comes from their audience. Zahar Pajuk is Chief Operating Officer of the Kyiv Independent, and he joins us from his office in Kyiv. It's nice to see you.
1: Happy to be here. Nice to see you as well.
0: I was thinking about starting the conversation with a phrase that I hear from the Kyiv Independent. The Kyiv Independent was started out of a fight for free speech. Tell us why you say that and your origin story.
1: Yeah, I'm happy to do so. And it's something that we care deeply about. Kyiv Independent, it's a Ukrainian publication based in Kyiv. And we are quite young, a bit over 4 years old, because there was another publication in Ukraine called Kyiv Post. It was like us doing journalism in English language. And

0: Our main readers are people all over the world who are interested in what's going on in Ukraine and Eastern Europe. The Kyiv Post was owned by a small oligarch for a few years, and he promised that he will not interfere in the editorial independence. And for a few years, that was the case. But back in November 2021, he essentially kind of got fed up with that.
1: He got what?
0: He got tired with, you know, most likely pressure from different people in power of the reporting that was critical and too independent. And he fired the whole team. That was in November 2021.
1: What was the grounds for firing?
0: Essentially, he fired them because he wanted to hire another chief editor without any consent from the editorial team and without any usual process, essentially interfering into the editorial work.
1: Making hires who we can control more, what they said.
0: Who would be more loyal. Exactly, yes. And I think at one point he understood that the easier solution would be to fire everyone and start building a new team. But it was November 2021, and the rumors that Russia might invade Ukraine with a full force were already very much in the air. You know, Biden went public with saying that there is an intelligence by the United States that Russia is preparing for an invasion. So it was really, you know, a very stupid moment to lose English language voice out of Ukraine. And that was one of the reasons why the Kyiv Independent was founded literally a week after that firing happened, when the Kyiv Independent was born. The team that left the Kyiv Post, they joined together and co-founded the Kyiv Independent together with a consulting company with an idea that it will be no longer owned by one person, it will be owned by a staff, and it will be independent from any outside influence by one person. Yeah.
1: You said it'd be owned by staff?
0: Yes, yes.
1: So you're saying that the journalists who were fired would own the paper?
0: That's right. The newsroom is the majority co-owner of the Kyiv Independent.
1: So it's kind of like a worker-owned business.
0: Yeah, exactly. And that was one major big difference between the old one and the new one. And the other big difference is that we made a pledge. We will always fund our work ourselves. A model, a business model that would allow us to remain independent and not be dependent on one majority advertiser or one big donor, that we will be financially independent. So this is part of the work that I focus on the most. My role is Chief Operating Officer at the Kyiv Independent. And one of the teams that I oversee is our membership team. This is our main funding source. We have almost 30,000 paying members.
1: So you're primarily funded by the people that read and listen and watch the material that you provide.
0: Yes, yes, which is very unique in Ukraine.
1: Mm-hmm. In that way, you're very much like Pacifica and Community Radio here in the United States. That's their main funding base as well.
0: Yeah. So when we started back in 2022, our main focus was breaking news and frontline journalism. Since then, a lot of things have changed. So we launched coverage of culture and history of Ukraine. We launched business coverage. We launched coverage of other countries around Ukraine because there is a lot of impact and influence on Ukraine, as you might see with Russia. So we have a newsletter, for example, about Belarus. We have actually a newsletter about Russia. It's called, I don't know if you can swear, but it's called What the F*** is Wrong with Russia. But we cover it very objectively. And Ukraine has actually a lot of history of understanding Russia, and we have an advantage because most Ukrainians know both Ukrainian and Russian language, while Russians only know Russian language. We also launched a team that is doing investigative documentaries about Russian war crimes in Ukraine. And it was a very important decision that we wanted to dedicate a separate investigative team to this. It's a really hard job. Topics range from, you know, torture of Ukrainian soldiers in captivity to stealing of Ukrainian art from museums. There's so many war crimes that Russia unfortunately committed and keeps committing. And we wanted to add a human element to it, to do both investigations and uncover new facts, but also tell stories of people who suffer from that.
1: How do you think that the Kyiv Independent contributes to Ukraine?
0: It's through journalism. That's very important to stress. We are a journalistic organization. We are not a government publication. We don't have a job of building PR case for Ukraine. There are other people who do it, and I'm not saying it's bad. Ukraine should work on its image, but that's not our job. You need to have journalism that is independent from big players, and it primarily serves our readers. So even if they are in English, a lot of our stories, especially exclusive investigations, were noticed in Ukraine and talked about both in government but also in people. We recently published a big investigation uncovering big problems in occupied territories, and it was one of the main discussed journalistic stories in that whole country for a few weeks. So that's, I think, how we contribute. We are doing a lot of journalism that is independent journalism, even if it's unpleasant or critical of, you know, people inside Ukraine, people outside Ukraine. So our work contributes, and we would love it to stay this way. We are a Ukrainian publication, but a global publication on a niche topic, and the topic is Ukraine and Eastern Europe. We have a very specific mission that we focus on, to be a bridge between Ukraine and the world through journalism. Because we believe that for a functioning democracy in Ukraine that is connected with other countries around the world, that has a lot of allies and is part of European Union, and we know that we are read by foreign ministries and decision makers in governments in countries that support Ukraine, for example, right? So a lot of the stuff that they read impacts their work on supporting Ukraine. That's why we didn't do a Ukrainian language version of our website, because we decided that there is such a big task of building those bridges and connections.
1: So you wanted to connect Ukraine to the world, and you chose English because English is the most common language internationally?
0: Yeah. Our readers have people in 100 plus countries. United States is our biggest country, maybe like around a third of our readers are from the United States. And then we have readers in United Kingdom, Canada, Australia, Western Europe.
1: One of the reasons we're speaking right now is because the Kyiv Independent is on a campaign to actively reach more Americans.
0: You're right. We are actually starting a campaign, and our goal is to reach 10,000 members in the United States. Right now we have 8,000, and we want to get to 10,000. The title of the campaign we will have will be, we are looking for 10,000 Americans who care.
1: Why should they care about what happens in Ukraine?
0: A lot of things that are now happening in Ukraine have global impact. It's just one example of direct impact of the war in Ukraine is the future of warfare. So Ukraine developed a lot of solutions, for example, air defense. And Ukraine is collaborating with countries in the Middle East to help them protect them, right? And China closely watches how the world is adapting to one country annexing the territory of the other country and solving their territorial needs by force. Obviously, there's a lot of impact from our war on decisions that security expanding around the world. But honestly, the question comes to something even bigger. I think Ukraine now actively and physically protects a lot of values that the United States are champions of, or used to be champions of, depending on how you look at the current political environment in the United States.
1: Yeah, it's actually not funny.
0: Yeah, it's a nervous laugh.
1: It's a nervous
0: that
1: laugh.
0: All of us, that all of us developed over the years. But, you know, the centrality of democracy, the protection of sovereignty of nation states, the pledge to not solve territorial disputes by force. A lot of these things were built by the United States after the Second World War. The United States were the architect of a lot of those principles for many different reasons. But one of them was to develop the security framework. But now in Ukraine, Russia started to challenge a lot of that. So for me, I think those are the primary reasons. But also my maybe more personal take is in my life, I've been twice to the United States. First time I was there 2 years ago. And I was surprised. There's like so many similarities, I think, between Americans and Ukrainians. I think Ukrainians and New Americans are very entrepreneurial. Something that I would love to highlight. The Ukrainians are very entrepreneurial people. Very good at horizontal organization. One of the reasons we were able to repel Russian attack is by regular people joining the army, becoming volunteers, launching initiatives. Even the story of the Kyiv Independent itself is an example of entrepreneurship in time of war, right? How we were building a publication. We were a small startup, 3 months old when that Russian invasion started. And we were a team of a bit less than 20 people. And we understood that we have this big challenge. responsibility and challenge to step up, right? Because there was this world attention on Ukraine, and there was so much things to cover, so many things to do. And we had to adapt a lot. And since then, our team grew to almost now 100 people in those 4 years. And it wasn't easy, and it's not easy now. And there's so many challenges we encounter every day in building the Kyiv Independent. But there are so many other stories like that in Ukraine, like soldier units being built by soldiers themselves and showing initiative and building new type of defense companies that didn't exist 4 years ago that are now at the edge of innovation. And a lot of this happened in very harsh conditions. And I think of the value of freedom that I think people in the United States and people in Ukraine value a lot and care about a lot. Another thing that I see similar between people in the United States and in Ukraine, that being a Ukrainian, it's not just the ethnicity. It's also a matter of having an idea.
1: It's true that the essence of being an American is an idea.
0: There are nation states that are built around ethnicity, and then there is a nations built around political idea. And Ukraine, it's an interesting mix of both. Just like the United States, I think there's a lot of diversity and versatility inside Ukraine. It's really diverse. Ukraine is the biggest country in Europe. We have mountains, we have sea, we have a small desert in the south of Ukraine, which is now half occupied. I think diversity is a strength, but historically Russia used diversity to build division in Ukraine. And I was always surprised how more angry and sort of anxious Russians are against other nationalities. Xenophobic, right? Against other nationalities, race, and gender even, right? And in Ukraine, how people are naturally more liberal towards that is they are so used to different languages. You know, I was born in western part of Ukraine. I was born in a Ukrainian language environment. But I remember dating a girlfriend. She was speaking Russian and I was speaking Ukrainian words. And people were used to it. And now, because Russia weaponized the language so much, weaponized the idea of equalizing Russian-speaking people to Russians, and they keep doing it. So people are now often refusing to speak Russian because they feel like Russia is using it against them. So a lot of people in Ukraine switch to Ukrainian language. But there is the tradition of people being open to different ideas in Ukraine that I also see similar in people in the United States. So there is a lot of similarities, and I think that's the reason why people in the United States should care about what's going on in Ukraine. So it's about fundamental caring, and we are looking for those people. And I think the reason we do it is because we believe that despite everything that happened in the United States, despite all the big problems and the administration and the war in the Middle East, there is so many people in the United States that still care about Ukraine, and maybe over this year has developed some connection, I think, to what's going on.
1: What is your website?
0: It's kyivindependent.com, and we are a digital-only publication, so you can find us on the website or our newsletters. So yes, go and check it out, kyivindependent.com. And our pitch is we really want you to be with us in our community. That's our main source of funding and support, and it's very important for us. It makes us better, but it's also important for us to know that there are 10,000 Americans. I think that symbolic number is something that we actually care about quite a lot. We have quite a few colleagues in our team who are Americans who moved to Ukraine, to Kyiv, to work at the Kyiv Independent. We have Ukrainians who now live in the States and work at the Kyiv Independent. We don't want to give up on the United States. We believe there is so much work we can do there in terms of making a case for Ukraine. And also the values that I think our journalism represents matter to Americans. Caring about what, right? Is there a value to journalism itself, or everyone can just share their opinions on TikTok, right? Caring about Ukraine is one of it, but it's also caring about democracy and caring about journalism, which is under attack in the whole world right now. So my pitch is very simple. Try it out, our membership entrance. It's quite democratic, and there's a lot of things you can find inside our journalism, but also Ukrainian lessons, for example, for people who want to learn Ukrainian as part of our membership benefit. We have community events, which we regularly do. And I think the reason we decided to go with the community model is because we believe that there is a value in connecting people with similar values, because a lot of interesting ideas could be born out of that. And we want to do that in the United States.
1: You're listening to Sprouts, Radio from the Grassroots, a weekly program bringing you local radio productions of global interest. I'm Ursula Rudenberg at Pacifica Radio Network, speaking with Zahar Pajuk, Chief Operating Officer of the Kyiv Independent, a Ukrainian English-language media outlet created by journalists in the interest of free speech. They have partnered with Pacifica throughout the past 4 years of war to provide groundbreaking information. Zahar is describing how their media group has pioneered independent media in their country as part of a collective effort in Ukrainian society to build the foundations for democracy. Do you have a First Amendment in Ukraine protecting freedom of the press?
0: I don't think it's as explicitly stated as in the United States. But we do have laws in Ukraine that protect like journalistic work. But I don't think we have a... I think our track record of protecting free press is worse than in the United States, although it's getting worse in the United States as well.
1: One of the things that I've noticed about the Kyiv Independent is that it can be extremely critical of the government. It can be very critical of President Zelensky. What is your relationship to the government? How do you get along with them?
0: So I think for a long time, I think we are a bit under the radar for them, as our influence was outside of Ukraine and the US less.
1: Oh, well, so they didn't really notice you.
0: Up until a point. I remember there is this like an old story where we were not invited to like off the record with the president, essentially.
1: You mean inviting you to press briefings? Is that
0: what
1: you mean?
0: To like especially off the record press briefings, yes. Up until I think it was one of the foreign embassies asked the administration to start inviting us. So our influence came from abroad.
1: That's funny.
0: And then I think it was since then that evolved. I think they started to understand the influence of the Kyiv Independent more. But there were a number of occasions where some of our investigations were not liked by people in power. And we had moments of, you know, unwanted attention from security services in our history of these 4 years. So we had some unpleasant situations. After every time we like went public with it, they were like saying that no, that's not nothing. It wasn't a mistake and they support free press. But I think our relationship overall is, you know, very pragmatic. We cover both achievements and mistakes of what they do. I think there is an immense level of responsibility and pressure on the people in government. So, I mean, personally, I feel a lot of sympathy for a lot of people who are making these hard decisions right now. But I think the main principle that we use in our relationship with the government is that we are a journalistic organization that will prioritize its core values, no matter what, right? And the core values are staying independent of outside influence, and not being censored, and reporting on things that are of public interest. And we obviously, as a publication, we do have a clear position, and that is, you know, Ukraine should win in this war, and Russia wrongfully invaded our country. But that doesn't mean that all of our stories will be, you know, positive, or will be only from the lens of what will people think of the government of Ukraine, right? Like, we don't do that. That's why we are not a communications project. We are a journalistic project. Core lens which we use is whether the story we cover has a public interest for Ukrainians and our readers of the Kyiv Independent. We tried for it to stay pragmatic, but I think we would love people in the government, more people in the government, to recognize the value of independent journalism. That's something that I think they can work on more.
1: I'm Ursula Rudenberg at Pacifica Network, speaking with Zahar Pajuk, Chief Operating Officer of the Kyiv Independent, a Ukrainian English-language media outlet, in the interest of free speech. Zahar, do you think that Ukraine is serving a purpose globally in promoting democracy?
0: I think yes. I think Ukraine gives people an example of this version of democracy that is maybe a bit forgotten or rusted sometimes in some countries, that democracy actually has to be protected by a lot of means. And democracy is not an end of history, as one scholar wrote, right? It's a state that needs to be supported and built and improved. And it's a very living state. And whenever you lose that momentum forward, you go backward. And I think Ukraine is an example of a democracy that is very young, but is been able to make a lot of incredible progress over the last 30 years. We were a country that had two big revolutions in the last 20 years and ousted two presidents. It's actually the same guy. It's the same pro-Russian president who we ousted back in 2004 and 2013.
1: You're talking about Mr. Yanukovych, right?
0: Yes, I talk about him, Mr. Yanukovych. Two mass revolutions, and they both succeeded. I need to check my history, but I think it's the only country out of the former Soviet Union countries, apart from Baltic states, that had a consistent change of power. So there was not like a period where there's one guy captured power for 20 years, like that happened in Russia or in Belarus or in Azerbaijan or in Central Asia. Since 90s, we had fair elections, and it was not easy. There was so many problems. There was so much pressure on Ukrainian media, for example, back in 90s, in 2000s, oligarch-owned media, pressure on civil society. But despite all of that, situation was slowly improving, and whenever it was sliding back, people did something about it. They went on the streets. Even last year in Ukraine, we had a big corruption scandal in Ukraine, when there was an attempt by the parliament to affect the independence of our anti-corruption bodies. And people went on the streets during the war and they said what they think about it, and that law was changed. It also succeeded. Yeah. So I think in a way, is a lot of the things that are happening in Ukraine, I think you can learn from them. You can apply some of those experiences on your own political life in your own country and learn from it, both from successes and mistakes. But I think Ukraine is in that unique position where it has to both develop its democracy and protect its independence from, you know, the biggest country on earth with nuclear arsenal. It's a uniquely hard challenge. And that's why I'm really so passionate about my job. And I think why I really like that intersection of what we do in Ukraine, but also with people around the world, is that I believe that more people should come to Ukraine, visit Ukraine, understand us better, because I've met so many people who either think that the war already ended and there is nothing going on, and then there are people who think that, you know, Ukrainians are heroes, but they are so like underdeveloped and they are, keep sitting in their in dungeons hiding from rocket attacks. So, yes, there is a gigantic tragedy in Ukraine, and there's so much loss of life. And a lot of people in Ukraine, including myself, have friends who were killed over these 4 years. But we also did so many things over these 4 years. We also innovated, built, developed, tried things over these years. I think we adapted a lot of our lives to it. And it's hard. It keeps on being hard. But I think there's a lot of people can not just sort of support Ukraine, but also learn from Ukraine. And that's, I think, is another mission that I see at the Kyiv Independent, is us building that more maybe holistic picture of what Ukraine is.
1: Well, thank you so much, Zahir. You've given me a generous amount of time. And I'm wondering if there is anything else you would like to add to this conversation.
0: Thank you for your time. It's a pleasure to be here, and hopefully readers will find this conversation valuable. I will just say that I recommend readers who are interested, listeners, I'm sorry, you are coming from the radio perspective, I'm coming from listeners. If they are interested in Ukraine, come and give it a read, like one story, and see whether that fits you. I think we really believe that for us, we want our readership to be as diverse as possible. So we are not just like looking for people who are, you know, Ukrainians abroad. We are looking for everyone who cares about this topic.
1: Okay. Well, thank you so much, Zahar. Have a good evening.
0: Thank you, Ursula. You too.
1: Bye-bye. Bye-bye. That's it for Sprouts. Many thanks to our guest, Zahar Pajuk, Chief Operating Officer of the Kyiv Independent, speaking to us from Kyiv. The Kyiv Independent is a Ukrainian English-language media outlet created by journalists in the interest of free speech. 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

0: All right, you are listening to WXOX LP Louisville, and you are on air with Anna. Woo! Okay, that's my bad. I'm sure some of you were like, oh my gosh, like, when is Anna gonna be back on the radio? Like, we've missed her so much. Yeah, well, I'm back, and I'm gonna play some songs that I've been, like, listening to a lot. I, last year, made a playlist for every month, and it just became, like, really repetitive, and I don't even know if I completed the whole year. But this year, and, like, this past semester, I've just been making playlists from eras of my life, so you can maybe try and guess what era they are. We got a lot of waves, a lot of ups, lots of downs, lots of fun. So I have my notebook here. I might be doing the crossword later. I'm here for like 2 hours, so you're really gonna hear a lot about my life, and it's gonna be really awesome, and I'm super excited. So yeah, first we have Jensen McRae, I think that's her name, and the song Massachusetts, which I think when I first heard it, I immediately thought of someone, and I was like, oh wow, that's, hey girl, hey, how'd you know? But yeah, I hope you enjoy. It's also just a really good song, and then we have some 1975, and then Noah Kahan, and like, yeah, his new album is so good. We'll talk about it, don't even worry.
1: When someone tells me they're from Massachusetts, now I always ask what part.

Yeah, I've listened to Noah Kahan's song like on repeat. I don't think like that album is so good. I just he's so amazing and smart. I like to think that I could be like a musician and like write music, and then like I don't even know where that idea comes from, because it's so, Ani, you've never ever done anything like that in your entire life, so I don't know what's possessing me to think that. Okay, anyway, I was going off book. Now I have my journal, my list in front of me, things I wanted to talk about. The first thing I wrote was end of sophomore year of college. I feel like I'm probably supposed to be a fully grown adult. And that being said, how socially acceptable is it for a grown adult to be crying in a value market? And I'm not trying to be ironic. Yesterday, I went up to Mid-City Mall, a place I frequented a lot when I was younger, and I saw that the Family Dollar gutted. You see where the aisles used to be. Tragic. Noah Kahan started playing, speaking of him. And I went in the value market where I would beg my mom to buy us snacks. And I did tear up. I walked through the aisles and I started tearing up. And I was like, I probably look so sad right now. Like, imagine me, headphones on, sweaty because I'd walked up there. And just like a tear or two falling down my face. I think the people were a little concerned. But I said, I need one last walkthrough of Mid-City Mall. I mean, I witnessed my first robbery there. Not at the Value Market, at the Family Dollar. You know, lots of memories. Lots of, like, fun little anecdotes. I took dance lessons there. Thrifting. Hello. Yeah, lots of things. So, gonna miss it. R.I.P. Really. Yeah. Okay. Ugh. I could actually talk about this for a really long time, but I don't want to. I'm in my 20s now, which is also crazy. I can't say I'm just a teenager, because I'm not. Which is so stressful. I can't get into it too much, because it makes me want to cry again. And how I'm coping with that is slowly, subtly dropping hints to my parents that I will be adopting a cat. Hi mom, hi dad, if you're listening. I'm waiting for a little text to pop up that's like, you're not getting a cat. But that's how I'm coping with being 20, is an emotional support animal, I think, right now is the move. Yeah. Yeah. Yeah, that's kind of been my life, is just like being really nostalgic around Louisville, which is like, girl, get a hobby, because I'm only 20 and I'm acting as if like it's all done. I don't know how people age. I don't get it. Beats me, because not really. It's not really the move, I think. Okay, wait, sorry. I'm trying to find the PSAs. Super awkward. Okay. Alrighty. The Flea Off Market is happening this Saturday for the first time ever in Seneca Park in St. Matthews, with over 150 vendors providing a springtime treasure hunt for shoppers, along with a variety of food trucks and seasonal cocktails. It's open Saturday and Sunday, and that ends on May 31st. So go check that out. I'm sure there's a lot of really cool stuff. 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So check it out, find a chunky ring. On Thursdays from 10 to 11 a.m., Artist Talk with LVA. And join Keith Waits as he interviews local visual artists and discuss their work, inspiration, and current state of Louisville's artistic community on LVA's weekly community radio show. 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And that's Thursdays 10 to 11 a.m. And you can also support local artists by going to the Flea Off Market. So lots of good things you can be doing, you know, supporting local communities and whatnot, buy local. Which, speaking of, okay, I got a little loud, I got a little passionate right there. I am here to make my own PSA about the public library. I'm the public library's biggest fan. I went yesterday,
when I was going to Mid-City Mall, that was the end, was to renew my library card. Because, you know, your library card expires after 3 years. You have to get it renewed. Okay. Besides the point, I went in and I immediately was overwhelmed. I do love the public library, but I usually have to go in with a mission and with a book in search. I personally cannot just walk in and be like, let me pick a book off the shelf, because that's so overwhelming. What if I hate the book? So I did also go to Carmichael's, which is a local bookstore. So I'm thinking karmically it outweighs it, probably in like a go to the public library kind of situation. But yeah, love the public library. Okay, I'm gonna play some more songs. The next one is Universal Sound by Tyler Childers. It's been my like comfort song whenever I feel anxious. This past semester I put this song on and it like healed me, so I hope you all enjoy. It's really awesome. Okay, bye.

Okay, the next thing I realized I want to talk about, and I don't know why this is like what I've been hit with the urge to talk about, is my love of sandwiches has really grown as the semester has gone on. Guys, I was literally thinking about it on the way when I drove over here because I just made myself a sandwich and I was like thinking of my ideal sandwich and I came up with it. So, I actually think I've already talked about this before on the radio, but I'm gonna update you all on what is going on. I used to be like purely a turkey girl on a sandwich. If it doesn't, if it, if that, if whatever protein is on the sandwich isn't turkey, please keep it away from me. I've changed and I've grown and I've evolved. And now my ideal is you're gonna take a piece of a thin bread. I like thick crust pizza, but I want a thinner crust sandwich. So you're gonna take it, and then you're gonna, let me just keep hitting the mic. You're gonna spread goat cheese on it. I want a full layer of goat cheese, okay? There's not gonna be little, pieces of the bread are not gonna poke through. And then you are gonna do like ice cream scoop of slop. I don't know what is in the slop. I'm not even saying I make it. I'm saying in general, I love a sandwich that's like a slop. I guess what I'm picturing is like chicken salad right now. And then pickled red onions. And then you are going to put the top of the sandwich on and you're going to press until it kind of oozes out. And then you're going to sit outside with a fresh glass of limeade. And you are gonna enjoy the day. I think that's the cure to it all, to like dread, is a chicken salad sandwich with goat cheese and pickled red onions. This is me subliminally, also, if my mom is listening, to make me chicken salad. I think, you know, hey, mom. Me chicken salad. Okay. But yeah, it's always gonna be chicken salad summer. I think my friend, her mom puts grapes in it. Oh my God. Game changer. You know what is also a hack? Life hack. You are going to get green grapes and you're gonna put them in the freezer. And then when you're thinking to yourself, I want to eat ice, like chew on ice, but I want it to have a flavor. You're gonna take those grapes out of the fridge. And it is gonna be the best thing you've ever tasted. Wow. I'm actually getting a little emotional right now thinking about that is ideal. I might have to go to the grocery store after this. Wow. Yeah. I'm glad that that's what I'm contributing right now is just like food. I guess I'm hungry, even though I just had lunch. I don't know. TBD, guys. I'll get back to you on that one. Okay. Continuing on. Okay. Data center meeting. Have you heard about the data center being developed in Southwest Louisville? And are you concerned about environmental repercussions and increased electricity bills? Come to the community meeting on Saturday, June 6th from 2 to 4 p.m. at the St. George Community Center on 2512 West Oak Street to learn more. Connect with community activists and make your opinion heard on the data center that is maybe going to be built in Southwest Louisville. Okay. One second. DCB, trap, hip hop, trance, house, dance, EDM, folk, country, rock, new wave, underground, local, Mondays 3 to 4 p.m. DCB with DJ Nate and DJ SK. Okay. And that's Mondays 3 to 4. All right, that's all I wanted to just like pop in is just like let you know the sandwich order I'm thinking about. But next is, oh my gosh, I'm so excited, is Drop Dead by Olivia Rodrigo. Guys, her new album, I swear, I think she read my journal with this one. I'll be honest. Her song titles, I'm actually gonna go through my past journals and find word for word me have written some of the things. I'm super excited. I think it's gonna crush me and I'm
extremely hyped. It made me go through this one playlist that I made in winter, because like her album, whatever it's called, You Seem So Sad for a Girl So in Love. I went through a playlist that I maybe made when I was like having, okay, I'll say it, I had a crush on someone, okay? I'll admit it. I didn't know the FBI was here today. But yeah, I did. And looking at those songs, like there were signs. So anyway, super excited for her new album. I think it comes out June 12th. Hype. I've also been really loving The Color Pink. So I think me and her are kind of soul connected. And I don't want to say it's because we're both Pisces, but I do think that is a reason. Okay. Enjoy. Oh, I'm so excited.

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1: Ooh, okay.
0: Okay, something that's been happening, this is not, like, news, but the new, like, Animal Crossing, no, it's not Animal Crossing, Tamagotchi Life, maybe it is Animal Crossing, I don't know. I was thinking about the characters that I would want to put on my island, and in my list, I came up with four people-ish. One is Dave Franco, the next is Trixie and Katya, the two, like, drag queens, and then my childhood stuffed animal, Blue Bear. I don't know why those are the, like, three things I thought of, but it is. So, if anyone wants to know, I know that there's an illegal way to download it on my computer because someone in my computer science class did. But I have been unable to do that, and I'm also a little scared because this computer, if I'm honest, I am a known computer killer. I'm always spilling things, and I'm always acting like my laptop is waterproof. So, really trying not to just download something and then be like, okay, this fully was my fault because I was clicking the buttons to download it. Yeah. The next thing I have written, and I'm just going to read it how it's written in my journal to really, I think, let you in on my mind. The power and spirituality of grapefruit juice. I don't know what I meant when I wrote that. I guess I've just been really liking grapefruit juice recently, and I said the power and spirituality of it. I think it's just, like, fun. I think everyone should have, like, a fruit juice that they, like, have as a go-to, and mine right now is grapefruit. And also yawning, apparently. Excuse me. But yeah, I love it. I think I just like the color. Once again, I'm really liking pink recently, which I think is just, like, a fun... You know, when I was younger, I rejected pink because I was like, that's a girl color. Okay. It's awesome, too. Hey, younger Anna, did you ever think about that it's just awesome? Clearly not. Because I've been loving pink and red and like, ugh, guys, I love colors. Some of the ways I've been spending my time, I've been really... Bored is not the word I should use, but it is. If I'm not watching YouTube compilations, I've gotten so bored this summer. By the way, it's like not even a full 2 weeks into summer, and I'm watching YouTube compilations. Oh my god! Get a hobby! And the thing is, I've tried hobbies. My recent hobby has been creating... I've created my own self Pony Express... the Anna Express, in which I watercolor letters to my friends and walk to the post office. And that's, I mean, it's, I'm being self-critical, but it's not even, like, a bad thing. Like, I'm going outside and I'm, like, writing letters, which I think is really awesome. But it's, like, I need to get probably back into reading. It's just, like, my brain doesn't want to. Really? But I got two new books. I'm really excited. I got The Poppy War, which, like, I've heard only good things about. And I also got, The Uncool. And it's, written by Cameron Crowe, the guy that Almost Famous was about. My dad didn't believe me when I said that was a true story, but I was like, I'm pretty sure it is. And I still think it is. So I'm excited to read those. I love reading an autobiography because I can then be pretentious. So very hype about that. But yeah, I guess really, like, maybe another thing I could keep doing is trying other fruit juices. I've been told by people that it's shocking that I don't enjoy mango. And I don't know. I don't know how to take that when, like, someone just, like, looks at you and is like, oh, you seem like you'd really like mango. I'm really shocked that you don't like mango. Hey, what does that mean? I don't know. I'm not picking up on whatever they're putting down. Okay. I'll stop rambling. And next we have Objects by Big Thief. I love this song. It's perfect. And another song that I've been loving that they wrote is Made for Loving You. Or Born for Loving You. I'm not going to get all nitpicky on titles right now. But it's so good. And it it makes me like feel so much joy. But yeah, enjoy objects by Big Thief.

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All right. You might be thinking to yourself, Anna, there's something you haven't talked about that we're really shocked. And the answer is I'm going to talk about it right now. And that's off campus. Yeah. So it's this new TV show I watched, and it's based off, like, a romance book, and it's, like, honestly, like, yeah, she's a little trashy and, like, cliche, but, like, I love it. I'm obsessed. My new hyperfixation, actually, that's a lie. I'm sorry, I just lied. My new TV hyperfixation, I wish, okay, because, like, if 2 weeks ago I was on the radio, I'd be talking about Off Campus, but now I actually have a new hyperfixation show. And it's Hacks. I finally am watching it after we're on season 5, I think. Like, the finale. Oh, I need to take a deep breath. I need to take a deep breath. I just imagined how that all sounded. The finale recently premiered, and it's my new hyperfixation. It's my computer background. Is Ava and Deborah. And it's awesome. I'm obsessed with the actress who plays Ava. It's Hannah. I don't know how to pronounce her last name. Whatever. I'm obsessed with this show. And the reason I watched it, you can guess. Yeah. I'll give you two guesses. One, suggestion. No. Two, TikTok edits. Bing, bing, bing. Yeah. I started watching it because I saw a TikTok edit and I said, whoa. I need to watch this TV show. And I'm obsessed with it. I love Meg Stalter, who I think is one of the co-writers for it. She takes a bit to know, like, she will keep a bit going. And I can respect that more than anything. Guys, I cannot recommend the show enough. I'm really quite obsessed with it. One of my goals, I know I was talking about, was literally, like, reading more. But ever since this show has been introduced to my life, I'm like, I have to watch all of it. So, holy wow, I need to take a deep breath. I kind of just got winded from talking so fast, and that's honestly embarrassing, but I don't really care. But yeah, can't recommend it more. It's so funny. In the way that it's like, that's how, like, how Ava acts is how I act, and I don't really know. It's just awesome. Hey, can a girl just like a show because it's awesome? Like, there is deep commentary, but it's also just awesome. Okay, also just funny and awesome. So, yeah. I need to take a deep breath. I was, like, feeling really tired, and then all of a sudden, I'm talking about my hyperfixation show, and it literally feels like my brain is going to explode. Okay. Deep breaths. Next, I'm going to play Hit the Wall by Gracie Abrams. She's also coming out with an album. Everybody's releasing music and TV shows and awesome stuff that I must have it all. I just hurt my stomach through my headphones. So, okay, that's humiliating. Yeah, everyone's releasing music and it's making me super greedy and I love it and it's awesome. Okay, enjoy Hit the Wall by Gracie Abrams.

All right. Oh my gosh, just got so... So, Four to the Floor Radio brings you timeless rhythm of the 4x4 beat in pure electronic form. It's all things house, it's soulful, it's deep, it's tech, it's new disco, it's indie dance, and everything in between, and that's Fridays, 8 to 10 p.m. And then... Sergeant's Army is a Louisville-based nonprofit founded by a local teen with a mission to serve those who served us. On June 6th, they will host the American Heroes Gala to celebrate our veterans and support and raise awareness for those currently facing homelessness. It's an evening for tribute, community, and hope. You can find more information about the gala and how to get involved at sergeantsarmy.org. All right, this is probably my last time speaking. Unfortunately, my mom just tuned in, so she didn't hear my talk about chicken salad and adopting a cat, so for better or for worse. And then the last thing I think I wanted to talk about is, oh, I was just going to work on the crossword. That was literally my goal. Today's a Thursday, though, so I don't think I will, because honestly, that means there's going to be a rebus, and I can't deal with that anymore. Like, I refuse. But we can try, like, one or two, I guess. First, blank, actually, well, too easy. Fan of I statements, don't, therapists, nope. Okay. Third in order, first, second, third, tertiary. Oh my gosh, I feel like a genius. Wait, I have to send that to my friend. I'm gonna be so excited about that. Dark and sultry, like a femme fatale's gaze. I don't even want to guess. Fremont and Folsom and San Fran for two. Cities? Streets? Oh my gosh! Sorry, I just went in the red. I was so excited. I shouted. Veto. And nope. I don't know that one. Okay. Oil, they say. Get gold. Nope. Okay. Liquid gold. Nope. Resident of Rivendell in Tolkien. I feel like it's an elf. Guys, I was trying to be humble. I didn't know I was a genius. Okay. Comes on little cat feet. Toby's. Ah! Is this a sign? And it was wrong. Talons? No. Comes on little cat feet. Not toe beans? Oh, I sound like a millennial. Okay, wait. Okay. Okay, I might have spoken too soon about being humble and just picked the easiest clues, maybe. Oh, gosh. Uh-oh. Start of many first-year course names intro. I don't know if you guys like when I do the crossword. And there's no way to know, but I like it. Okay, wait. Intro. There's this guy on TikTok who does the crossword, and I love him. So, like, I am just appealing to my own interests, but I think that's the point. Okay. Oh, comes on little cat feet. I'm nervous about that one. I don't know. Dissect with a diagram? Oh my god. Can we do easy, like... What is Anna's favorite color? Like, organization targeting Walter White. FBI? No. CIA? TSA? No. I'm just making myself laugh. Okay. Sorry. Blue stop sign. What? I don't know. Flycatcher? Mitt. Preacher's gift. I don't... Pastor present? Oh. Okay, that's kind of funny. John Kugelman. I don't know if I really found that funny. Okay, what horrifying music is playing in the background? I cued it, but I don't... Oh. My mom said, "You are a millennial." It's from a poem.
It's from a poem. What is? What is? It's three. She thinks it's fog, but there's no three ones that are. So I don't. She's gonna have to just. Yeah, I don't. Okay, sure. Sure, Mom, whatever you say. Veto? Is that one? No. Okay, it's not fog. Okay, I'm being played out by Noah Khan. I gave myself 5 minutes to do as much of the crossword I could. I'm pretty, for a Thursday, I'm pretty good right now. I feel like I have a lot of the board filled up. It's looking like there's not a rebus, it's just puns. And I don't like that because I think some puns when they do the crossword are like very, the crossworder comes up with the puns, and I do not mean to be a hater. All love to the crossword makers out there. I don't know, okay? Maybe I'm just being a hater today. But enjoy some Noah Khan and Lucy Dacus also. Let me see. Yes. Perfect. Enjoy. Oh, and thank you for listening to me ramble for 2 hours. I really appreciate it. I hope everyone has a good rest of their day. Go outside. It's really nice. I think the sunset's going to be beautiful tonight. I think I'm a little psychic. And I think that's what's going to happen. Okay. So enjoy. Okay. Let me hit play. Okay. Bye-bye.

0: Ooh, buddy, I'm ready to go.
1: Oh, Madam Green, I haven't boogied down to Carroll County Blues like that since I don't even know when.
0: Oh, yes.
1: Oh, Madam Green, good one.
0: Thank you.
1: That'll get the bugs out.
0: Did you hear that guitar playing on that thing?
1: Did I hear it? I felt it inside my bones.
0: I mean, that was just, I've never heard anybody play guitar so good in all my days.
1: Yeah, well, I mean, there's only one person that could play his guitar like that.
0: We know who it is.
1: That was Doc right on guitar. That was good old Doc.
0: That was good old Dr. Watson.
1: Yes.
0: He's
1: pretty good.
0: He can't see, but that makes him really good at playing the guitar.
1: You got your Doc Watson. You got your Riley Puckett.
0: He's pretty good.
1: And you got your Moses Nelligan.
0: Pooh.
1: That's my top three Mount Rushmores.
0: That's your guitar schmores?
1: Yeah.
0: Well, you need one more.
1: I gotta have one more, right?
0: Sure, yeah.
1: Who's gonna be up on there? Django?
0: No.
1: I'll give it to Django.
0: Django, okay.
1: Yep. You're a pretty good picker. You can do that.
0: You know who... I would say everything you said, but instead of Django...
1: Huh?
0: Willie Nelson.
1: Okay.
0: Not everybody understands how actually great he is at guitar. His solos... Ooh, buddy. Mm.
1: I'd love to see Willie Nelson's pigtails 200 feet a big on a mountain.
0: Oh, I'd love that.
1: Wouldn't you love
0: it? I would love it so much. But yeah, Willie evokes.
1: Yeah.
0: He is evocative and provocative.
1: Mm-hmm. Great dance. Great get down to kick off a Thursday party time.
0: For those that don't know, I know some of you all do. When that song was playing, Captain Scratch was air fiddling, mm-hmm. and I was air guitaring.
1: Yep.
0: And we were sort of like jumping up and down, knees bent, sort of like, what would you call that when you're approaching someone is sort of like a creepy crawly monster, but it was actually dancing.
1: Yes.
0: And then also air fiddling and air guitaring.
1: It's kind of like, it kind of becomes the Pee Wee Herman dance.
0: Yeah, just like that.
1: Yep.
0: Just like that.
1: It's the way you charm all the bikers when you're in the biker bar.
0: And we just had some smiles. We had some smiles.
1: Yeah. I see you smiling over there, little Petey. You're having fun.
0: Oh, look at him.
1: We got ourselves a fountain fest.
0: We got ourselves a fountain fest.
1: We got ourselves a good old fountain fest. We're going to keep the glasses, you know, moderately filled.
0: Moderately filled.
1: In moderation.
0: Mm-hmm. I'm trying this new thing where... I make ice cubes out of all my favorite 100-proof flavors.
1: Oh.
0: And that way your drink never gets watered down.
1: Sure. You got river cubes. You got puddle cubes.
0: Fountain cubes.
1: Yep, fountain cubes.
0: And
1: mountain cubes.
0: This one here is Verdita cube. It's green.
1: It's got Dita in it?
0: It's Verde Dita.
1: Ah, the water of life.
0: And
1: truth.
0: I keep cubes in my drink, and then I just keep some cubes in my mouth because it's getting a little hot.
1: Yeah.
0: See?
1: Uh-huh. One for the soft palate.
0: You hear that? That's cubes.
1: Yeah. I don't even know how you did it, but you have cubes in your mouth.
0: At all times. At all times. And down my pants. Keeps you cool.
1: Yeah. One of my favorite hobbies is actually just chomping on ice chips.
0: Great hobby.
1: Great.
0: It keeps you young, and it keeps you hydrated, and it keeps you refreshed.
1: Yeah. Also keeps your teeth nice and flat.
0: Mm-hmm. Keeps them down.
1: Yep. So you don't have any accidental bites.
0: Did you know that squirrels have to keep filing their teeth down all the time, or they just grow to be really long?
1: I did know that.
0: And sometimes they have issues with their filing downs. And they grow way too long, and they're in big trouble, and you gotta be like, you know what? I see a squirrel. That squirrel's a little long in the tooth.
1: Yep.
0: And you gotta find some sort of contraption. You gotta trap it. You gotta take it to the veterinarian
1: uh-huh.
0: immediately so they can file it down for them. And you gotta keep doing that again and again.
1: You actually have to keep doing that. We are responsible for all the creatures that are smaller than us.
0: Oh, sure we are, yeah.
1: If the squirrel's not getting enough nuts, then that's animal cruelty.
0: Yeah, and if you see a squirrel and their teeth are really long and you don't make it a point to trap it, take it to the vet, get him filed, release it back into the wild, then what are you even doing?
1: Right. You probably need to get your priorities sorted out.
0: You need to get your priorities sorted all the way out.
1: Yep.
0: Oh, yeah.
1: How are your priorities laid out right now?
0: Well, they're there. They're there, but do I show them any respect? Not lately.
1: I think that's allowed.
0: Not lately. You know when you have a priority and you do absolutely nothing about it? I'm sort of in that state.
1: Oh, do I know about it?
0: You know.
1: I call Thursday between 4 and 6 is a priority-free zone.
0: Well, this is the priority. This is the number one priority.
1: Sure.
0: 100-proof fountain.
1: Yeah.
0: So technically, yeah, they're great. I'm doing great.
1: Yeah.
0: But I guess if you say it's a priority and then you don't do anything about it, is it a priority?
1: Maybe you need to reassess.
0: I think maybe it's just not anymore.
1: Mm-hmm.
0: You wish it was.
1: Yeah.
0: But if wishes were pennies, then what happens again?
1: You wish in one hand and you just throw the pennies in the fountain.
0: No, that's not it, Captain Scratch. If wishes were pennies, then I'd be rich or something like that.
1: Yeah.
0: I'd be real rich.
1: Mm-hmm.
0: But one of my wishes has come true, and that's that we're here at the fountain with you. And it's our duty and our absolute pleasure to supply you with the soundtrack of your Thursday afternoon. And we're hoping, well, afternoon, depending on where you are. Maybe it's your morning. Maybe it's your Friday morning.
1: Maybe it's moon time where you're at.
0: Maybe it's dark outside because it's night.
1: Yeah.
0: But, you know, we got the blues. We got the Cajun. We got the fiddle tunes, obviously. That was Fred Price playing the fiddle, by the way.
1: That's Fred Price on fiddle, yep.
0: And Doc Watson on the guitar. And we've got chants. I got a chant.
1: Sure.
0: We got modern day times music.
1: We got some maybes for May. Some May maybes.
0: Ooh, I like that. I like that. Some maybes.
1: Yep, some maybes. Got some blues for all yous. You said that?
0: Sure did.
1: Good. I think we got it all.
0: We got it all.
1: Glad to be here.
0: Me too, Captain Scratch.
1: Gonna breathe. We're gonna stretch.
0: What could go wrong?
1: We're gonna massage those toes.
0: Mm-hmm. And get massaged by toes.
1: And get massaged by toes.
0: Yep.
1: Glad to be here.
0: Me too.
1: I got some music.
0: Great.
1: I always like to kick it off with a good fiddle tune or something real old. So I got Weems.
0: Weems. Not to be confused with Ween.
1: Not Ween, but this is old time Weems.
0: Mm-hmm.
1: This is just one of the best top recordings of all recordings there ever was. It's Greenback Dollar.

0: Yes, he is.
1: That's pretty good.
2: Pretty good.
0: It's pretty good. It's just a little Acadian All-Star special from Lee Saunier and his Acadian All-Stars. That must be their favorite song. If I had to guess, I would guess that is their favorite song because it's the special.
2: So their band is Acadian All-Stars, mm-hmm. And then that song's called Acadian All-Star Special.
0: You got it.
2: Yep.
0: That adds up.
2: Oh, yeah.
0: Yep.
2: I feel like every band worth its salt should have a song named after itself.
0: Especially if you know your Cajun band and it's like you're real special, too.
2: Oh, yeah. Cajun music loves to have songs with that are special.
0: I think a special is also just like a category of a Cajun song, right?
2: Probably, yeah. Yep. That makes sense.
0: Where it's, you know, you can play it at the, you know, the best part of the show and you get some hollers in. And it's just the funnest one.
2: And then there's the midnight special.
0: You got your midnight special. Shine a light on me.
2: Is that Cajun?
0: Then you got your, you know, your 5 o'clock specials.
2: Oh, yeah. Those are called the happy hours.
0: Those are your happies.
2: Oh, yeah.
0: And then, you know, your daytime specials.
2: Yeah.
0: Whenever, when Oprah's got somebody, like, really good on.
2: Right. Just like that.
0: Yep.
2: And, you know, we've heard of your self-titled albums, but we want to know what's your self-titled song.
0: What's your special?
2: It's a lot of pressure probably on someone to be like, well, gosh, if I'm going to name the song right after this here band, it better be good. Right. It better be the best one. And I bet that people out there writing music, recording music, and putting it out under the name of a band are probably like, you know what? I can't have my best song have happened yet. And so they don't want to say it.
0: That's fair. That's a fair thing to be worried about. What's your favorite especial?
2: My favorite special?
0: That you do for a song that you do.
2: I mean, I have no idea, Captain Scratch.
0: No.
2: Midnight?
0: Oh, Midnight?
2: I mean, Midnight's pretty good.
0: Okay.
2: And then there's Midnight Special, the TV show.
0: Uh-huh.
2: Very good.
0: I've heard about it.
2: Incredible.
0: Yeah.
2: That is a great thing to be projecting, you know, even without the music, just in the background at a gathering of sorts.
0: Yeah. I was thinking lately, you know, for years now, my special has been 8th of January.
2: That doesn't have, special. Oh, I thought it had to have the word special in the title.
0: I'm just thinking, like, what would be your
2: what favorite. You're I'm picking it up.
0: Your personal special.
2: You're laying it down and I'm picking it right on up.
0: You know what I mean?
2: Yeah.
0: Yeah.
2: Well, in that case, I hate that question.
0: But for a long time, you know, years before that, my especial was Banks of the Ohio, courtesy of Kodiak Bryce.
2: Yeah.
0: From him. It was before we hung out very much, but we were big fans of the song.
2: Yeah.
0: And anytime a guitar touched these fingers, the first thing I wanted to do was just strum those chords and play a little Banks of the Ohio.
2: Yeah, you were Banksin'.
0: Yeah. Well, we used to Banks back in the day.
2: You know, I guess if you're talking about my special,
0: mm-hmm.
2: It used to be...
0: we're getting there, yeah.
2: She didn't even know I was gone.
0: Yeah!
2: That was kind of like my special.
0: That sounds... Yep, I remember that.
2: Working Girls Blues.
0: Yeah!
2: I mean... What else? What do you think my special is?
0: Those sound good. Those sound
2: Train good. On the Island?
0: Maybe.
2: Train on the Island is a pretty good one.
0: Mm-hmm.
2: You know? Will You Miss Me When I'm Gone?
0: Well, Devil's
2: 99 and 90. All right. Well, I'm gonna meditate.
0: Anywho, thanks for going down that road with me. We also heard Abner Jay, I'm So Depressed. That's the one where they have the grasshopper. They had nothing to eat but grasshopper.
2: You were looking for that last week.
0: That was looking for that last week. I had a little bit of a mix-em-up, but I got it in for us.
2: It's all right, Captain.
0: That was great. That was off of True Story of... True Story of...
2: Of
0: and
2: him?
0: It's Abner Jay.
2: The one-man band.
0: One-man band.
2: All right. All righty, then.
0: You know what I'm saying?
2: Yeah, I do.
0: You want some info?
2: Mm-hmm.
0: You want me to hit you? With some info. Come kick off this year's summer reading and cultural pass at Waterfront Park with a day full of fun, hands-on activities, and live performances. Explore this year's summer reading theme. wild about reading and get signed up for a summer of reading adventures. Waterfront Park, 231 Witherspoon Avenue, Louisville, Kentucky, 40202. That's Saturday, May 30th, 2026, 10 a.m. to 1 p.m.
2: It's always something. From Colonel Sanders to Sun Ra, it's always something with DJ Sean Selby. Saturdays, 10 till whenever he feels like it. Probably midnight or later, though.
0: Yeah, midnight or later.
2: At least. Mm-hmm. At least. All right, well, you know what? Enough of that. Here comes a song. I've been very into Georgia Sea Island music lately. I was doing a bit of a record reorganize.
0: Mm-hmm.
2: And you see old treasures that you're like, oh.
0: Yeah.
2: Oh. Yeah. Forgot about this. And I got all my Georgia Sea Island records out. And then I also knew that my good friend, who is a scholar and a professor of linguistics, Dr. Schweinhart, he's doing a lot of research on Georgia Sea Island culture and people and all of that. And so I made sure and had him laid out on a little stand right by the record player when he was coming to house it for me.
0: Oh, sure.
2: It's nice, you know.
0: Just a little subtle.
2: Did he even notice? I don't know. I hope so.
0: Yeah.
2: Just a little. See.
0: Yeah.
2: Let's see.
0: Let's put something out for somebody.
2: Maybe we'll talk about that one day.
0: Subtle.
2: But yeah, it got me going on it. So here's John Davis and the Georgia Sea Island Singers with the Old Tar River. And in fact, I think all of these songs are going to be about rivers. I can't promise it, but I think it. We'll see. We'll see how this goes.
0: Okay.
3: What's this all about? Oh, you're talking about what we be doing?
4: Yeah.
3: We be loading in every timber then in the vessel.
4: Uh-huh. Mm-hmm. What about log rolling?
3: No, ain't no log rolling.
5: Timber, some of them.
3: No, there's timber loading in the vessel.
5: 30, 40, 50 foot long.
3: Yeah.
4: Okay, go ahead.
3: Oh, in the Old Tar River.

0: Oh, hey there. I'm really excited to talk to you about this, Captain Scratch. Real excited, just one second. That was Blue Guitar Stomp by Clifford Hayes' Louisville Stompers. We're
1: Oh,
0: talking
1: that's original.
0: one of the original
1: It's one of the originals.
0: Louisville jug bands.
1: Yep.
0: We were talking about Louisville's known as River City. It's known as Derby City, Glitterball City,
1: Some people say it.
0: and also Jug Band City,
1: Yep.
0: home of
1: Jug
0: the
1: band's in trouble.
0: Jugs, home of the Jugs. And I did a little research, as I do, on the Clifford Hayes and his Louisville Jug Band. Or wait, what did I say? Louisville Stompers. Oh, help me, help me, my brain. But he's like, that was like 1920s, 1930s. He was part of the early jug band scene, like Earl McDonald, famous pioneer of jugs.
1: Earl McDonald, yes.
0: Would we say pioneer of jugs?
1: You can say that if you want.
0: I don't think that'd be wrong. I certainly wouldn't be wrong. Is it the only truth? I don't know. I don't know.
1: Yeah.
0: But that goes out to you, jug band lovers.
1: Yep, and we know you're out there.
0: We know you're out there.
1: We cater.
0: Of course.
1: We
0: And I
1: cater to the
0: mean,
1: jug band lovers.
0: if a band's gonna have Louisville in the name, it's fair game.
1: Oh, yeah.
0: That's what Cap'n Scratch and I always say.
1: Yes.
0: And also, if a band's got Louisville in the name, and it's got horns and piano, and a jug, well then, that's going straight to the top.
1: It's to the top. These limestone filtered waters run straight through Louisville.
0: Going straight to the top.
1: Yeah.
0: And there's another one. There's another jug band song on here called Louisville Stomp. But that was the Clifford Hayes Louisville Stompers.
1: Okay.
0: Don't get it twisted, Captain Scratch.
1: Sure.
0: Do not get it twisted.
1: I never have, yeah.
0: And then we heard Papa Build Me a Boat. That was by another, yet a different doc.
1: Double docking.
0: D-O-C-K.
1: Yay.
0: Boggs, that is.
1: Yep. Great name.
0: And he says Captain in there. He's talking to you.
1: Good captain song.
0: And oh, I'm gonna go ahead and also say that if it's a band with Louisville in the name, it's a river song too. So
1: That counts.
0: whether the yeah, it's instrumental, but it's an original Louisville jug band song, so it's a river song,
1: Yeah.
0: right?
1: Oh, of course.
0: Good. And we heard the Old Tar River. That's more of a Georgia River.
1: That's a different kind of river. That's sticky. Some sticky, sticky stuff.
0: Yeah, I mean, the energy of those recordings is absolutely incredible. I think Alan Lomax recorded that. For the American Folklife Center. Back in, don't know the exact date. I'm not going to lie to you. I don't know exactly the date that was recorded. Not right now.
1: Yep.
0: But it's easy to find out.
1: You ever bathed in the tar waters?
0: Oh, in the old tar
1: In the
0: pits?
1: old tar pits? That was actually a summer remedy back in the day. You go to the tar spa.
0: Summer remedy?
1: Yeah, you know when you get the summer sickness. You get a little summer discomforts.
0: Oh, yeah.
1: Right? You get a little chafing, maybe.
0: You tar it up.
1: You get a little swamp. You go to the tar springs.
0: And then what are those tar pits out in LA? What are those called? The
1: Oh, the La Brea?
0: La Brea tar
1: La Brea
0: pits.
1: tar pits, yep.
0: That's where the dinos hang out.
1: That's where they got dino bones.
0: There's dinos in that.
1: That's pretty cool. They are stay where they are.
0: All my
1: Can't get them
0: journeys out west, I've never seen those La Brea tar pits, except for in the classic My Girl 2.
1: Just in the movies, just in Last Action Hero, and Sin City. My Girl 2, huh?
0: Real big plot point in My Girl 2. You
1: Really?
0: kidding me?
1: So wait a second. Now I don't even know if I've seen My Girl 2.
0: Wow.
1: Spoilers for My Girl
0: I'm
1: 1.
0: jealous. How exciting for you to get to see that for the very first time. To get to revisit your old pals, the Sultanpusses.
1: Does it have Beta in it? Is she in it?
0: Of course she's in it. She's the
1: Okay.
0: star of it.
1: Okay, she's the girl.
0: You know who's not in it?
1: I know.
0: I'm not even gonna say.
1: Spoilers.
0: Thomas. Thomas J doesn't make it into the sequel. He's mentioned.
1: It's so sad.
0: He's simply mentioned. Mm. Yeah, I remember, you remember during the pandemic when people were like watching movies, there was like Netflix parties, and you could watch movies with people in other places, and there's like a chat bot, a chat room you can be chatting.
1: Yeah, also kind of sad in its own way, but beautiful.
0: Well, I guess, gosh, what's the year? 2020?
1: 2020,
0: Oh, buddy. Doing some math here. Click, click, click. DJ Goosebumps, she was probably about 9 years old at the time.
1: Yeah.
0: And we decided to have a little Netflix party. She's in Los Angeles. I was in
1: River City. Derby City, yeah.
0: And I was like, let's do My Girl. I think it's time for My Girl, because she's like the same age as those guys.
1: Yeah, she's probably like, you know, about the same age that, you know, some of us were.
0: So we're chatting, and man, she was cracking me up. She had the funniest observations throughout. But then, you know, stuff started going down. And yeah, spoiler alert, something sad happens. Mm-hmm. Something unexpected and something sad. And she was not okay. She's like, no. She was deeply, like, I was like, oh no, maybe I shouldn't have Netflix partied this.
1: Yeah, she was affected?
0: Oh yeah, I had to do a pause and a phone call.
1: Whoa.
0: Well, can you imagine?
1: I can't imagine.
0: Think you're having a fun little party, and you throw My Girl on?
1: Ooh. Things got real?
0: Took a turn.
1: Oh, buddy.
0: But ultimately, I think she liked it.
1: I mean, you know, it sticks with her, probably.
0: I just want to feel something, you know? It's not got to be good.
1: Yeah.
0: I just need to feel something.
1: Yeah. Well, we're still talking about it, so.
0: To this day.
1: Yep.
0: Oh, well, less yapping. 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
1: Man, we've got some festivals coming up. This June 5th and 6th, the Kentuckiana Blues Society and Chex Cafe will host the 16th annual Germantown Schnitzelberg Blues Festival at the corner of Hickory Street and Burnett Avenue. 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Cool.
0: All right.
1: Beautiful day here at the fountain.
0: I'm quite flushed. I need to get in the summer tar remedy.
1: I'm soaking my feet in tar right now.
0: It just sounds more hot to me, but you know.
1: Yeah, it's kind of hot, but you can just stick it right in that fountain and it takes it right off.
0: Yeah.
1: Yeah, and also raise my glass and shout out to B-Bass.
0: Oh, B-Bass.
1: Oh, we love you.
0: We love you.
1: We love you, B-Bass.
0: Double B, double S.
1: Yep. Neighborhood friend over here.
0: Mm-hmm. Friend of the fountain.
1: Lives very close to the fountain. More music?
0: Of course.
1: I've got a cool one. I got a wild card here.
0: I'm seeing it. I don't know what's about to happen.
1: A little bit of a wild card. I heard about this Japanese folk artist, Kenji Endo. And this is one I was liking. It's called Curry Rice.
0: Is this a modern day or an old?
1: This is from the late 90s, I think. Oh. Mid to late 90s recording, but he's a folk musician nonetheless.
0: I've got complete faith in you, Captain Scratch.
1: So let's check this out. It's nice.

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0: Just a little Cormac Begley bass concertina.
1: Now, I do love a concertina.
0: I do love a concertina, yes.
1: A concertina, but I don't love when you... Oh.
0: What?
1: When you saturate my ears with bagpipes.
0: Too many pipes you do not enjoy.
1: Concertina is on the edge.
0: That's pushing it a little bit, but it's nice, right?
1: Yeah, I do like it.
0: You like it.
1: Like I said, I want to feel something. And feeling on the edge of madness, that's something.
0: Mm-hmm.
1: It's not numbness. Yes.
0: Yeah. Gotta give some props to S-Dog for introducing us to the Cormac Begley. If
1: love.
0: He's out there, we love you, S-Dog, if you're ever listening. If you still listen.
1: Now, also, out you're saying Carey. That's a bass concertina, right?
0: Yeah, that's like a bass concertina.
1: Now,
0: it's like
1: that's even better than concertina.
0: It's pretty good. I love a concertina however I can get it.
1: Yeah. Yeah.
0: However this captain can get it, I will dance a jig to the concertina.
1: And I do want to be very clear that I love it. I like it and I love it. And I don't even remotely, not even a smidgen, dislike it. But it's
0: yes.
1: right there on that
0: go
1: edge
0: on.
1: Where sometimes when I first hear it, I go, wait a minute, is Scratch trying to bagpipe me out? Then I'm like, no. Uh-huh. And then I settle down and I feel just fine.
0: Well, I've gotten used to it. And, you know, sometimes Madam Green can't make it to the show. And that's when I bust out the pipes.
1: The pipes are howling.
0: That's when I maximize the pipitude.
1: This is what the captain plays when the madam's away.
0: Yeah.
1: Extra pipes.
0: Mm-hmm.
1: Extra questionable to me.
0: Uh-huh.
1: Folk artist.
0: I'll do that. I'll do a little bit of that.
1: We agree on, I would say, 98% of things. But there's a few things that we have different preferences in.
0: I got some things where you're like, huh, I'm going to think about that.
1: I'm like,
0: You tell
1: I
0: me?
1: Mean, what I know is I love you.
0: Okay, thank you.
1: And I love your brain.
0: Oh, thank
1: and
0: you.
1: And if you love it,
0: yeah.
1: I respect it.
0: Ah.
1: But sometimes I'm like, okay.
0: Uh-huh.
1: But I'm never going to, you know, it's your right.
0: Yeah, I'm sure.
1: This is your fountain.
0: Okay.
1: Just as much as it's my fountain. And I'm sure I'm playing things you don't like.
0: No, never. I like everything that you play and everything you bring.
1: Great.
0: Yep.
1: Thank you,
0: no
1: Captain
0: problems.
1: Scratch. That was all just a real long con to get a compliment, and it worked.
0: Uh-huh. No problems here.
1: All right.
0: Yep.
1: Nice.
0: Yeah, good stuff. What did we have? That was called the Frenzy Polka. From Cormac Begley, as I mentioned. And then we had the Sam Shackleton before that with the Old Rosin the Bow, Old Sammy Shacks, Scottish Cowboy Ballad.
1: I like the sound of that.
0: And early American folk songs. I like that Sam Shackleton. That's good stuff.
1: Sammy Shacks, yeah.
0: I just, you know, came across his records and I like his style, like his music.
1: We
0: don't
1: like
0: know a whole lot about him, but I like his music.
1: All right.
0: Hope he's doing well out there, wherever he is. We had the Kenji Endo with Curry Rice.
1: Very nice, Captain Scratch.
0: Good, I'm glad you like that.
1: Let me get a look at that album. Click
0: oh,
1: on
0: yeah,
1: that.
0: Oh, yeah, yeah, okay, let me put it down. This is Inca no Yojohan Rock.
1: And but let me see that cover again.
0: This guy.
1: Okay.
0: Yeah, he's a
1: very
0: he
1: nice.
0: Seems like he's a real character.
1: Yojohan? Are you kidding me?
0: That's you!
1: Are you kidding me right now?
0: This was, it's about you. Inca no Yojohan Rock. He's wild.
1: We're talking, that was a 1999 album.
0: That was 1999. I did some sampling. I was listening to a bit of his stuff, and he does have, like, he's got two volumes, and the volume that we heard was, like, almost a whisper.
1: Oh, he was whispering, yeah.
0: But the other volume is just kinetic and loud.
1: Right. Well, I can't wait to dig into that.
0: Loud and
1: thanks,
0: kinetic.
1: Thanks for the intro, Cap.
0: No problem.
1: You know what they say about 1999?
0: There was never a more exciting time.
1: Well, just
0: that's when you party.
1: That's how you want to party.
0: That's how you want to party.
1: That is how you if you're
0: oh,
1: hosting
0: yeah.
1: a party, going to a party, planning a party, you say, "Well, this party's got to be like it's 1999."
0: Yeah,
1: I do.
0: Mm-hmm. You remember where you were at December 31st, 1999?
1: Oh yes.
0: At about 11:59.
1: Yes. Yes, I do. I'm not going to tell you how old I was.
0: Okay. So then you can't, but you can tell us what you were doing.
1: Yeah. Okay. Yeah. Right. Yep. I was meditating. Sitting in a circle with my very best friends. We had gone to a party.
0: Mm-hmm.
1: And we were like, this party sucks. Let's get out of here. Mm-hmm. And as I often did with my friends, we're like, why do we do this? So then we all gathered over at my other friend's house. Just the girls. And we sat around in a circle. And we had a bottle. But we weren't spinning it.
0: Yep.
1: We were sloshing it. Passing and we were saying, we were kind of doing like a sort of confessional circle because it's like, what if it ends? Just, we didn't think it would, but we kind of liked the opportunity to think of what we would do if it did.
0: Mm-hmm.
1: If you know what I mean.
0: Yeah.
1: But I was also just a kid because obviously I'm not that old.
0: You ever?
1: I mean, the madam, that's me, was born 100 years old. But, you know, back then I was just like 100 and very few change.
0: Sure.
1: Of course. 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
0: Yeah, we're every Thursday from 4 to 6. It's 1999 all over again.
1: That's what we're going for.
0: Yep.
1: 99 energy.
0: We welcome you.
1: 99 and 90. Uh-huh. 1999.
0: Yep.
1: If there's two nines next to each other... We love that.
0: Hey, throw another 9 next to those two 9s. Make it 999.
1: Then throw a 0 after it.
0: Then throw a 0.
1: Then flip it over.
0: Flip it over. See what
1: what happens.
0: See what you think about that.
1: Think about it. All right. So I'm thinking. And I got stuff I got to talk about. Because here's the deal.
0: Uh-huh.
1: Kodiak Bryce, one of the best friends of this show. We love him.
0: One of the bestest friends of the show.
1: We love him. He's a frequent guest. He's an every week listener. And he's a songwriter of some of our specials.
0: We're
1: going to get to that later.
0: Loves all the same music that we love.
1: Loves all the same stuff we love.
0: Yes.
1: We do this because we love it. But when we have people who are giving us regular feedback, I mean, that we really like that.
0: We do like
1: that. We love that.
0: Yeah.
1: So don't ever feel shy about it. Please let us know what you think. And if you don't want us to shout you out, just say no shouts. Say no, it's like no cap,
0: uh-huh.
1: But you can say no shouts.
0: Yep, say no shouts, I don't like compliments, and I'm in witness protection.
1: Right,
0: Say my name on the radio.
1: You can, no questions asked if you say no shouts.
0: No questions asked.
1: But we'll be like, oh, thank you. And it'll keep us going. It's the fuel uh-huh. to our fire, it's the fan to our flame. But anyway, Kodiak Bryce was just a guest on the show, like Thurby.
0: Mm-hmm.
1: Thursday Derby, and he was telling us a little bit about how not only is he like a scientist and a sure. musician
0: yep.
1: and a fan of the show, he's also a stand-up comedian, newly.
0: Man of many hats.
1: He's a newborn stand-up, and he's going to be stand-upping in Louisville, and for those that don't know, Kodiak Bryce doesn't even live in Louisville,
0: mm-hmm.
1: so that's special. That's a not everyday occasion. So, where can you see it? Let's see. Funniest person in Louisville, qualifier number one. That means he's already passed some hoops.
0: Some bona fides?
1: Some loops.
0: He's bona fide.
1: Hurdles, he's bona fide. He's
0: these are facts.
1: Qualifier number one.
0: It says that he's a qualifier.
1: He did not get disqualified.
0: Right.
1: And he's an amateur contestant. His name is Kodiak Bryce.
0: Not getting paid.
1: And he's going to be trying to keep getting qualified at 10:20 Craft Brewery on Friday at 7:30 p.m. This yes. Friday, May 29th. I'm just letting you know.
0: Those are the facts.
1: I can also say that I think Kodiak's funny.
0: Yes, I also think that Kodiak delivers humor to me.
1: Kodiak does deliver humor. Now, also, moving on from that, Kodiak writes great songs. He writes The right. Banks of the Ohio that was your special.
0: He writes songs that I have been valuable to me. These are the facts.
1: He does do this. This he does.
0: Yes.
1: And he also wrote this song that I'm about to play. Oh. And not only did he write it, he's playing the guitar on it and he's singing on it.
0: Yeah.
1: And not only that, I can say this.
0: Uh-huh.
1: It's one of my favorites.
0: Hey, one more thing.
1: Hey, what?
0: 1020 Brewery, woman-owned beer brewery. So that's pretty cool, too.
1: Oh, really? I didn't even know that.
0: So that's also a fact.
1: I'm going to be honest with you. I didn't even know 1020 Brewery was a brewery.
0: I've been there.
1: I didn't put those two together.
0: Yep.
1: All right.
0: Not to take away from Kodiak's song.
1: No, I didn't.
0: Get back to it.
1: That enhanced. It enhanced.
0: Didn't want to distract.
1: Because we know that the guy who wrote this song, singing in this song, playing on this song, is someone who hangs out at women-owned breweries.
0: Yeah.
1: If that doesn't make you like it even more than you were going to like it, I don't even know. You know?
0: Hmm.
1: So this is I'm Not Mad.

0: That was special. That was a special to me.
1: A special.
0: That's one that I will be singing around a campfire if you just so happen to throw a guitar in my hands.
1: Yeah.
0: And for that, I do apologize. And also, you're welcome.
1: Thank you.
0: Love playing that one.
1: Thank you.
0: That's a good one, especially if you have a friend who also knows it, because it's a bit of a duet.
1: Right. You sing harms?
0: No, I don't know how to do that.
1: Mm-hmm.
0: I'm a melody madam.
1: You do the, just the melody.
0: I melody it up.
1: Yep.
0: And, the one I love is gone. It's pretty sad, I guess.
1: Yeah.
0: And it's Hazel Dickens and Alice Gerard.
1: Of course.
0: And it is from the album from Smithsonian Folkways called Pioneering Women of Bluegrass. And Art FM, WXOX, we're going to the Smithsonian Folklife Festival this year. On the ground.
1: That's
0: 10
1: cool.
0: Toes will be on the ground. And I just recently got the intel that Alice Gerard lives in D.C.
1: Oh.
0: And you know that I'm going to hope to run into her. Maybe even intentionally, maybe unintentionally.
1: That'd be huge.
0: No, I mean, nothing is planned, but it's a hope and it's a dream. And I feel like when you say what you desire out loud, it then the universe knows.
1: Yeah.
0: Sometimes the universe is a little busy to read your mind, you know? You got to say it.
1: It's good that you said it out loud.
0: I hope we get to see her.
1: Also, if you do see Alice Gerard, would you go ahead and just give her my heart?
0: Oh, of course.
1: Just give her my heart for me.
0: I'm going to be a little starstruck.
1: Yeah?
0: I said that casually, like it's a normal thing to hope for, but I'm going to be a little bit...
1: You're going to have to be picking your stars up off the ground.
0: Yeah. Ooh. Yeah. I'm going to be nervous. Uh-huh. Going to be feeling like there's no way that I can consolidate this conversation to the amount of time that we have with all these questions I have for you. For all the time I would want to give her to tell stories, etc.
1: Yep.
0: If I was so lucky to have the opportunity.
1: Just putting it out there.
0: I'm just putting it out
1: there. If you say it out loud, it's just like a magic spell you can put out in the world and, you know, we'll see where that goes.
0: It's a hope and a dream.
1: Are you going to be over there on Thursday?
0: Of course I'm going to be
1: there.
0: You
1: going to do the fountain from D.C.?
0: Fountain from D.C.
1: You going to fountain in from D.C.?
0: Fountain, yeah. Whoa. It'll be June 18th.
1: Okay.
0: Fountain live from the Smithsonian Folklife Center. Actually, I think the way that it works out is we'll be off air like halfway through Fountain.
1: Hmm.
0: So it'll kind of be like Madam Green Eyes.
1: Whoa.
0: First half live from Smithsonian Folklife. Second half, Captain Scratch live from WXOX.
1: Interesting.
0: I think. I'm actually not 100% sure, but if I remember correctly, when they were there last year, that's how we did it, right? We only did an hour-long fountain.
1: Maybe.
0: If I remember.
1: Possibly.
0: The times could be different. I could be wrong.
1: So you could be over there doing live Smithsonian reporting.
0: Here's the facts. I could be doing it fully from live from Smithsonian.
1: Uh-huh.
0: No, or perhaps we'll have already been off air at that point, and right. So you will be doing it live completely from here. Or the other option is half there, half here. And one thing I can promise you is it's going to be one of those.
1: I can't wait.
0: It's definitely going to be one of those.
1: I can't wait. We'll just see. We'll see how it goes.
0: Those are the only things that could possibly happen, and one of them is going to happen.
1: Yeah. It sounds amazing, and I'm excited for you.
0: Thank
1: and
0: you,
1: for
0: Cap.
1: Everybody.
0: Thank you, Cap.
1: I'm excited for all of us.
0: I'm excited for all of us. Well, you know you're invited.
1: I'm going to enjoy it the most just being here.
0: I mean, I think that the Smithsonian Folklife Festival is welcome to all.
1: Of course, yes.
0: If you can make it and you want to, or even if you're like, I don't even know what this is, but sure.
1: I guess nobody's going to, you know, stop me.
0: All are welcome.
1: Right.
0: Oh, yes. And especially our WXOX family, you're going to get an extra welcome.
1: I'm probably just going to enjoy it vicariously through you.
0: All right. Well, I'll keep you posted.
1: You'll be my vicar.
0: I'm very excited. Very excited about that. But yeah, so just speaking of dreams, what else did we hear? Lou Isaac Hillen, The Banks of the Sweet Primroses.
1: Very nice.
0: Like the sound of that.
1: You bringing some sounds of the sea.
0: Yep. And that was... from the album Ballads and Broadsides. What's a broadside, Captain Scratch?
1: Broadside is like you would get a like a sheet of paper. It's like they would sell these songs just on like a sheet of paper back in the day when, you know, like the printing was like a bit more primitive.
0: I had no idea you could have such a real answer to this.
1: Yeah, surprise.
0: Go on.
1: So like you could buy like a song and they would just have a lot of these like familiar songs and they'd be like printed on a paper and they called that a broadside, I think.
0: Wait, where are you buying this thing?
1: You know, just like on in London, like on the street or something.
0: And then what do you do with it?
1: You can like, you have it and it's like, you have a song.
0: And then you could just, it's basically like looking up the lyrics on Google these days.
1: Yes, it was old time Google.
0: But you could,
1: For if that's how you need to look at it, if that helps you understand.
0: But you take that song, you put it in your pocket, and then you're like, you know, think there's an awkward moment. Maybe there's a lull in a conversation and you go, hold on.
1: Hold on.
0: I know what to do.
1: Uh-huh.
0: But it's just the words, huh?
1: Or, you know, if, like, you're into songs and you're into, like, being out on the street and, like, street culture and life out there in, like, you know, 1880s London, let's say.
0: Mm-hmm.
1: And you got all your buddies and you get together at the pub and you're like, what do you got? Let me see your broadsides. And everybody pulls their broadsides out and you, like, can trade them.
0: Oh, so
1: like,
0: you're taking...
1: Like baseball cards.
0: You're taking the broadsides to a gathering.
1: Maybe.
0: You're taking those broadsides to the pub. You scoot yourself into that booth.
1: Let me see what you got.
0: And anyone got a new broadside?
1: Mm-hmm.
0: Anyone got one we've never heard before?
1: Right. And then that turned into, you know, maybe you like write a song that's for just sharing, you know, a song for everybody to sing. Mm-hmm. And you might just like call that a broadside, even though the it might not be printed. The print and paper has gone away.
0: So what you're telling me is it's a differently shaped a la carte Rise Up Singing songbook.
1: A bit like that, perhaps, yes.
0: And does it have the staff and notes, or is it just the lyrics, maybe even the chords?
1: I'm thinking that it's like the lyrics, and then it would say, to the tune of, you know,
0: suggested
1: John Jacob
0: melody.
1: Jingleheimer Schmidt or something, right?
0: I see.
1: So it's for somebody who's probably not reading music. But you got your lyrics, and then you got your old song that, you know, people probably all knew.
0: You know, those songs you're born with in your brain.
1: They'd have a song called, like, The King's Head or something, and it's like, well, I know that tune, and you'd sing your song to it.
0: Oh, The King's Head to the tune of Yankee Doodle.
1: Yeah, just Yankee Doodle or, you know, your Ring Around the Rosies or whatever.
0: Mm-hmm.
1: Or your Sally in the Garden, as we would know it today.
0: You know what I bet? I bet Ring Around the Rosies was a broadside.
1: Ring Around the Rosies was probably broadside.
0: I bet it was.
1: But here's the fun is probably also a double entendre with the broadside. Because we're talking shanties. We're talking being out on the open seas. And when you gotta go blast on some scoundrels.
0: Ooh.
1: You wanna bring your ship right up next to them and you open those cannons up and that's a broadside.
0: So a broadside's also another word for a sea shanty.
1: Maybe.
0: If you want it.
1: Well, it's another word for when you're just shooting all your cannons right at a ship. Point blank.
0: Right.
1: Right?
0: Know, right.
1: You hit them on the side broadly.
0: But you know where you do that off of a ship?
1: A ship.
0: You know where a ship sails the sea?
1: Well, you...
0: You know where... You know what the music of the sea is? A shanty.
1: Yeah. We gotta sing a shanty so everybody shoots the cannons at the same time, right?
0: How else are they gonna get their cannons all shot at the same time?
1: How else are they gonna get the cannons shot at the same time?
0: There's no way.
1: Right.
0: All right. Okay, well, thanks for that.
1: It's a double entendre.
0: I didn't even know. Okay, so then,
1: anything else?
0: Yeah, I do. I've got more stuff to talk about. Last but not least, we shall speak of, I'm Not Mad by the Kodiaks from their album Further From Home, and that was Kodiak Bryce.
1: Ah, cheers, Kodiak.
0: Cheers, Kodiak. This one's for you. We love you. We love you. It's a great song. It's about his pooch.
1: Yep.
0: And I think Pooch even makes a little bit of appearance in that one.
1: Mm-hmm.
0: You hear him bark a bit. You hear a little jingle jangle of the collar.
1: Documented in that sweet gold.
0: Mm-hmm. Mm-hmm.
1: Golden record.
0: Oh, yes. Okay, now I'm going to tell you that if you just keep on listening to Art FM... From now, and then pass now into the stellar spectrograph, and then pass the stellar spectrograph into, oh gosh, what's right after? You know.
1: You got your Frank Sriracha.
0: Yes, yes, yes. Thank you so much. Thank you so much. Because I was about to almost forget to say Frank Sriracha and Humble Offerings with Elijah Humble.
1: Elijah Humble.
0: And then, you know, right after that, you know what happens. It's Rock Sexy with Blythe of the Ball. And I'm going to go ahead and just try to do this from memory, quick.
1: Okay.
0: Let's see here. 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
1: A whole lot more.
0: A whole lot more. 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
1: Heck yeah, buddy.
0: Thanks for your help.
1: Hey, the 52nd Annual Portland Festival in Louisville is taking place on June 5th and 6th. 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
0: Mm-hmm.
1: I got some more music.
0: Mm-hmm.
1: All right, what are we going to hear here? About Sean Otuma.
0: How about it?
1: This is a field recording of the Wexford Mummers song. Here you go. Getting some good field recordings in today.
2: This is Sean Otuma, and not to be mixed up with Michal Ray, just gone. The song I'm going to sing now is a song I've known for a great number of years, and I learned recently that down in Wexford, two people sing it, and in the refrain which I sing, instead of singing the refrain, they dance to it. And you'll just hear exactly now where they dance. In Derry town there dwell two maids, is roving. One of their names was Palchy Gray, and the other

0: Yeah?
1: Yep.
0: Yeah? A little more at Ward Beginner. I played some Ward Beginner last week. And I played a little more this week. Nobody wants to grow old. It's a never grow old style.
1: I wonder what the motivation for naming himself Lord Beginner was.
0: It's
1: a good one.
0: Yeah, it's good.
1: It's intriguing, and it's fun to say. It's fun to think about.
0: Interestingly humble, because mostly the Calypso buddies, they're like giving themselves like outlandish, like pompous names. Like the more pompous, the better.
1: Give some examples, Captain.
0: Like Attila the Hun.
1: Right.
0: Or, you know.
1: Lord Invader.
0: Lord of Invader.
1: Yep. What else?
0: Or,
1: I'm trying to think of some myself. Well, I did just come up with. Oh, the Mighty Sparrow.
0: Uh huh.
1: That's a little bit of, like, humble.
0: Yeah. That's kind of both.
1: But then not.
0: Right. Well, we need Alexander Sings here because he knows all of them.
1: Well, what about Roaring Lion?
0: Right, something like that.
1: And then we have Lord Beginner.
0: And then Lord Beginner. He's like, hey, just I don't want any trouble here.
1: Hey guys. Don't punch down.
0: Uh huh. I'll just be a novice Calypso guy.
1: I like it. Yeah. You think that's what he was thinking when he named himself that then?
0: I don't know.
1: Hey, I'm not saying you know, I'm saying what do you think?
0: Mm-hmm. Or maybe he's just saying that he's the beginner. He started it all. That's kind of cool, too.
1: Oh, damn.
0: That
1: well,
0: could
1: then
0: be kind of cool. That could
1: that's
0: be cool.
1: A brag.
0: That's a bit of a brag. We had, before that, Scylla Fisher and Artie Treeseyes with the Billy Taylor. And that's also a category of song of the jilted lover dressing up like Sailor, Tari Sailor, going and getting revenge on her absent lover who went out to sea and is having too much fun, and also charms the captain and gets her own boat. It's a whole category of song.
1: That's really, yeah, that is a whole category.
0: It's a
1: genre.
0: We could do a whole show on those songs. But I love the Scylla Fisher and Artie Treeseyes. They have beautiful harmonies.
1: Yeah, that was really nice.
0: I love their voices. I love their singing and everything.
1: Loved it too. Loved it.
0: Some good Scottish music.
1: Hey, speaking of Scottish music, look what I got.
0: Whoa!
1: It's this Spanish wine pitcher.
0: Is that made out of a sheep's bladder?
1: You wish.
0: I do wish.
1: Nah. This is just like regular glass.
0: A little
1: tinted.
0: Yeah, it's
1: tinted.
0: Just a little.
1: But this strange
0: foggy
1: shape, it is kind of giving sheep's bladder. It's called a poron.
0: A poron?
1: And you know what you do with it?
0: Do you poron?
1: You get up high.
0: Okay.
1: And you pour on, well, ideally in a mouth.
0: Wow.
1: From up high.
0: Do I have to lay down on the ground?
1: Inevitably, you're also pouring on.
0: Right.
1: You don't gotta lay on your back. You can stand there.
0: I can stand?
1: As long as I'm higher than you.
0: Are you gonna get up like on a ladder?
1: Well, I was thinking I'm gonna climb that tree up there. With a poron in my hand and filled with wine.
0: Huh.
1: And you just stay right there, okay?
0: Okay. I'll stay right here.
1: Okay, hold on. I'll be back. I got this.
0: Madam Green, are you ready?
1: Duh! Jeez. I almost didn't make it. I almost dropped the poron, but I didn't.
0: Whoa, don't drop it.
1: Captain, can you hear me down there?
0: Yeah, I can hear you.
1: We'll open up. You ready?
0: I was born ready.
1: Wait, we got a cheers.
0: Here's to the sky.
1: Open it. Ah, here you go.
0: Oh.
1: I got a little on him.
0: I got a little in there.
1: Ah, how'd you like that?
0: I'm always down.
1: You're always down.
0: I'm always down. I'm always down here and you're always up there.
1: But you know what? I think it's more fun where you're at.
0: Yeah. Good game. Thank you, Madam Green.
1: Let's switch them up next time.
0: Thanks for the splish splash.
1: Oh, you're welcome.
0: Wet my whistle.
1: It's no problem at all. Remember how we were playing democracy songs last week?
0: Yeah.
1: Well, hey, I got one.
0: You got a leftover democracy?
1: Hey! Yeah, down there, I got one.
0: Cool.
1: And I was thinking, I'm gonna play it. I'm gonna play it, and then we'll come back.
0: Okay.
1: Yeah?
0: Yeah. Yeah.
1: This is called, you know, it's meditate on it. It's pretty subtle. What does it mean? I don't want your millions, mister. From the album I Hate the Capitalist System from Barbara Dane. Here we go.

0: a bit of a audio journey that we just went on.
1: Audio escape.
0: We heard "I Don't Want Your Millions, Mister" by Barbara Dane.
1: Sure.
0: She just needs bare necessities.
1: Right.
0: The simple bare necessities.
1: Basically, no thank you, I'm not going to sell my soul.
0: You know what? We got some problems.
1: Yep, not going to sell out. No sellouts here.
0: Hey, maybe this isn't working so good. Mm-hmm. You know? That's what she's saying.
1: Right.
0: I like her.
1: I like her.
0: I like her a lot.
1: I like her.
0: I remember, I mean, probably at this point, 15 years ago. Let's just go and said 15 years ago or so. Before Surface Noise was a brick and mortar and it was more a state of mind. Mm-hmm. I remember telling Brett Ralph, I said, now, have you ever seen any of those Barbara Dane records, you let me know. Because he didn't have a store at that point, but he did do a lot of record shopping. And I think a little like private selling kind of thing.
1: Yeah.
0: But so far, I still don't have one. Yeah.
1: Okay.
0: I had to go ahead and get that on the internet.
1: Oh.
0: But,
1: yeah.
0: Guess.
1: Well, I know what you're getting for Christmas.
0: Well, wouldn't you know that's also a Smithsonian Folkways recording?
1: Of course.
0: You know, I'd go ahead and say that most of what we play is.
1: A good deal of what we play, perhaps, is.
0: But that came out in 1973. And again, it's called I Hate the Capitalist System.
1: I Hate the Capitalist System.
0: Yep. And then, which is actually, I think, an original. Well, actually. Yeah, I think originally Sarah Ogden Gunning
1: wrote that. I Hate the
0: Company
1: Bosses.
0: Oh, yeah, it's I Hate the Company Bosses. You're right. But which came first? Because, you know, that Sarah Ogden Gunning recording sort of more folk revival era. It's not like when she was a youngin.
1: Yeah.
0: You know what I mean?
1: I don't know. I don't know the, I wasn't there.
0: So is she covering Barbara or is Barbara covering her?
1: It's one of those broadsides.
0: It's a broadside,
1: It's a bit of a broadside.
0: You're right, you're right. And then the Long Journey Michael Hurley album, Forget About It. It's one of the very best ones.
1: Forget About It.
0: And that was Why Should I Have to Worry? You know.
1: Exactly.
0: I mean, it's a great point. It's a great point.
1: Good point.
0: And it's a great question.
1: He didn't worry.
0: I guess that's more of a question than a point. But sometimes if you ask a really good question, you're making a point.
1: I feel like it, for him, it is actually just a good point.
0: You're making a point. Mm-hmm. And then, EC and Orna. Ball, that is.
1: Oh, yeah.
0: I think I've got, like, a little bit of a Beverly Hillbillies vibe today.
1: Yeah?
0: I keep saying, things into the broadside of the Beverly Hillbillies theme song. Just a little bit. Just for just for a quick second.
1: You're feeling like you're, doing some ballads of, Jed Clampett?
0: I don't know why. I just caught myself and I was like, what's going on here? Why are you doing that?
1: Huh.
0: But that was Ain't No Grave Gonna Hold My Body Down. And that's interesting.
1: That's interesting.
0: It's real interesting.
1: I love them.
0: It's sort of, if you put all those songs together, there's a story being told. And I'm not going to tell you what it is. That's your story to write.
1: Okay, I'm going to ponder on that then.
0: Mm-hmm.
1: We've got some information.
0: Gosh, we have so much stuff to get to.
1: Gotta tell you that the Flea Off Market is happening this Saturday for the first time ever in Seneca Park in St. Matthews, with over 150 vendors providing a springtime treasure hunt for shoppers, along with a variety of food trucks and seasonal cocktails, open Saturday and Sunday.
0: Tune in every Thursday evening for Stellar Spectrograph, featuring 2 hours of full spectrum sound, traverse an immersive multiverse of rock, jazz, ambient, psychedelia with John Whitney. That's always every Thursday right after this here 100 Proof Fountain until 8 p.m. 6 p.m. Eastern, 8 p.m. Eastern.
1: What time is it in Oslo right now?
0: I have no idea.
1: Close to midnight.
0: Getting close to midnight. Oh no, if that, well, you know one thing I do know, if it's midnight in Oslo, then
1: it's
0: the coyote sings.
1: Wait, what is that over there on that hillside?
0: Why isn't the coyote singing if it's almost midnight in Oslo? What? It's almost as if,
1: wait, It must be getting close to midnight.
0: It's almost as if you just made what you want to happen. Captain, how'd you do that?
1: I didn't do anything.
0: You're just in tune with the time.
1: Yeah.
0: The rhythm of the the revolution.
1: It takes three.
0: It takes three.
1: It takes a Madam Green, a captain, and one stinky, gorgeous, vibrant Quixote.
0: One little Quixote.
1: Le Blanc.
0: He's Blanc.
1: Quixote? The Don?
0: He's Lord Coyote.
1: Yeah, she.
0: I know.
1: I raise my glass high. I say thank you, Coyote LeBlanc. And thank you, B-Bass. Shouts out.
0: B-B-A-S-S.
1: Thank you, Kodiak.
0: Thank you, Kodiak. Thank you to... Let's see, who else am I going to thank? Lord Invader?
1: Yes.
0: Clifford Hayes?
1: Attila the Hun, the Calypso singer.
0: Only, of course, not the Hun.
1: Not the Hun.
0: Earl McDonald?
1: Oh, Clifford Hayes?
0: Yep.
1: Rowdy Roddy Toddy.
0: Rowdy Roddy Ronnie Toddy.
1: Big O slishing a slosh to you.
0: We're sloshing and we're slishing. Uh-huh. S-Dog Ooze, couldn't do it without you.
1: I want to thank the La Brea Tar Pits.
0: Thomas J. Veda Sultanfuss.
1: Arnold Schwarzenegger from Last Action Hero.
0: Yeah.
1: Specifically.
0: Mm-hmm.
1: Uncle Joe from Willy Wonka and the Chocolate Factory.
0: Wow.
1: Grandpa Joe, sorry.
0: I was about to say.
1: Grandpa Joe.
0: I was about to say. Charlie from Charlie and the Chocolate Factory's teeth. Thank you.
1: Yes, thank you.
0: Trivial Trivia Pursuit. We appreciate you and we miss you.
1: Yeah.
0: We're thinking about you.
1: Mm-hmm.
0: And John Whitney, cheers.
1: Cheers, John Whitney.
0: Cheers.
1: Cheers.
0: Coming up next, stay tuned. What you got for us, Captain Scratch?
1: Oh, here's one that's fun.
0: Oh.
1: I don't play Johnny Cash every day.
0: You're going to play some Johnny Cash, huh?
1: I got a Johnny Cash. I've been dancing around. Dancing around this one.
0: We sang a little Johnny on the old karaoke.
1: We sang and we sing a little bit of Johnny.
0: We're going to all agree, and this is not up for debate, that he's got the best verse in Highwayman.
1: He's got the last and the best verse in Highwayman.
0: And we know that.
1: Right.
0: It's not an opinion, it's a fact.
1: Yep.
0: Yep.
1: Mind-blowing. But not. All right. This is Man in Black.
0: Wow.
1: From
0: okay.
1: off of Man in Black.
0: Ooh, we're going self-titled. Full circle, Captain Scratch.
1: Johnny Cash, bit of an especial.
0: If you drink from the fountain tonight, don't drive.
1: Don't drive.
0: But it's okay to sail the seven seas.
1: You can do that if you want.
0: In your mind.
1: Hey, we'll see you next time.
0: Maybe don't even sail a boat either if you drink from the 100-proof fountain.
1: Sure, just ride. Just sit in the middle of the canoe.
0: That's fine.
1: Yep.
0: Yep. Life jacket.
1: Yep, don't forget your life jacket. You gotta wear it. It's the law.
0: It's the law.

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In the background right now, we've got a track called Estrades by Nydia and Valentina, remixed by Yusu from the Estrades Versions release that came out last year. Before that was Love with the Red Telephone. Harper's Bazaar did Knock on Wood. Azimuth had Vu Sobre o Horizonte. Little Nebbia did Bitsuka, and Zheng Karn did Black Rainbows. Sorry if I mispronounced some stuff there. 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

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That's Waterfront Park, 231 Witherspoon Avenue, Louisville, KY 40202. 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

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This is John, and in the background we've got the astronauts to Blue Moon over Kentucky, because we're going to have a blue moon on Sunday, the 31st. Might be too cloudy to see, but we're going to have one, darn it. Blue moon. Sunday. Not a blue moon on Monday.

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0: 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The Funky Drummer. The Funky Drummer. The Funky Drummer.
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In the background right now, we've got Helios doing Nine Black Alps. Before that was Anushka Chakazda doing Contact Zone. Senior Coconut had Smooth Operator. Tijuana Hercules did Chalanta. Uazan, Porta, Atami, and Darren McClure did Sinter. Elvis Presley had Blue Moon. Got a Blue Moon Sunday.

Also forgot to say that at the turn of the hour, we had James Brown doing Funky Drummer, parts 1 and 2. Sonny Rollins, Raquel Scott, did The Way You Look Tonight.

by the way, also, we started that whole set with Charlie Parker doing I Love Paris. Take three, master take. From Charlie Parker Plays Cole Porter, the genius of Charlie Parker, number 5.

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Baby, you are on the list. 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

everything collapsing, the whole man-made order of things collapsing. And then when it's all collapsed, and I saw a new heaven and a new earth. Out of the collapsed world rises a new world. And I saw a new heaven and a new earth. A new heaven is a new consciousness that is arising. It's the transformation of human consciousness. It's the inner. Heaven is the inner world. A new earth is the outer manifestation of the

Right now we're listening to a new release from Federico Durand. It's called La Manzana Magica. This track's called Sybil von Ulfers. Digging it. Visible Cloaks has a new one out called Paradescence. The track we played was Slippage. And Ishq was before that with A New Earth. I think that should get us caught up.

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kid that said one time, all stars have names. 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

Hey, this is my last track on the show. Gabriel Lamar doing Out of Thin Air from his Light of Unity release 2024. Before that was Biosphere, All Stars Have Names from The Way of Time. Came out last year. So we're going to close out with this track. Stick around for Expander. 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

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It is now 8 p.m. Obviously, I've had a long week, and it's a great way to start the show. So, yeah, my name is DJ, aka Frank Zaracha. 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I'm kind of awake, but I'm also kind of sleepwalking, I guess. I'm going to try my best to learn how to talk tonight, but it's okay, because the music will do most of the talking. So up first, we're going to start with a track called Swingin' Party by Kindness, and we'll see where the night takes us. Shout out to all the listeners. Thanks for tuning in to Expander. Let's go.